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0: Nothing that money can buy is as good for a baby as breastfeeding. 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

0: Hi, this is Jimmy Barnes for Rad, recording artist, actors and athletes against drink driving. 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
1: 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We acknowledge that their sovereignty over this land was never ceded,
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0: I'm Frances Peters Little, daughter of legendary singer Jimmy Little. My dad was just like everyone else with chronic kidney disease. He fought it hard for years, but eventually it took his life. My dad would want you to know that kidney disease affects about 60,000 of our mob, but worse still, 9 out of 10 people don't even know they have it. So, even if you don't think you have any health issues, do yourself and your family a favour and ask your doctor or local AMS to check your kidneys.
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1: 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We acknowledge that their sovereignty over this land was never ceded,
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On Friday, 23rd of October, spend an evening with the Sunny Boys at Roma Street Parklands as they celebrate 45 years of their eponymous debut album. This will be the Sunny Boys' only Australian show in 2026. Joining them for this momentous occasion is The Clouds, Spy vs Spy, and Mick Madue and the Ursula Four. 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

0: over 10 years now, Brisbane indie record store Sonic Sherpa has been adding value to the local scene, both with its wide range of physical music media and dozens of free all-ages in-store gigs that they host each year. Located in the car park of Stones Corner Hotel, just a few minutes away from the CBD, Sonic Sherpa carries a large range of new and vintage vinyls, CDs and cassettes, as well as music-related books, DVDs and t-shirts. Helping to keep Stones Corner weird since 2015, Sonic Sherpa is a proud 4ZZZ sub-discount outlet. 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

Yeah, it's really nice. Sort of a celebratory hymn, as it were. It's called Kooks and celebrates the birth of a baby on Sunday called Zoe at the moment, spelt, of course, Z-O-W-I-E, to rhyme with Bowie. And, well, that's pretty good, I think. I think that's nice. And we finish with It Ain't Easy, which features David and the band and Dana and Jeffrey Alexander and George.

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0: I'm Laurie Lawrence. Gee, we had a successful year in the pool in Tokyo. 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
4: 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I'm joined by the man himself in the hot seat tonight. How you doing, big fella?
5: Oh, it's good to be back. I've been yearning for this moment. I've missed you so dearly, Jez, my friend.
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5: It's good to be back. It's a rare day that we do.
4: Reuniting for the first time in 2 weeks. Not that long.
5: To our roots.
4: Can I start off with a fun fact?
5: Go ahead.
4: That might blow your mind.
5: I'm ready to have my mind blown.
4: How hot has it been in Brisbane this week?
5: It has been... What? Rather stinking. Yes, I must say it's been awfully...
4: This will blow your mind.
5: I'm ready to have my mind blown.
4: In Stanthorpe, at the start of this week, Monday morning, it got down to below 1 degree.
5: What the hell? Stanthorpe?
4: Yeah. 3 hours outside of Brisbane, or 2.5 hours outside of Brisbane, got down to almost 0 degrees.
5: Jeez Louise.
4: And like, in parts... Below zero.
5: So
4: can you believe
5: that?
4: There just wasn't enough moisture for frost to form. But if there had been, you know, even just a bit of rain recently, there certainly would have and could have been frost.
5: I wouldn't mind a bit of that. Maybe not immediately, but I'd get around it.
4: Is that a fun enough start to the show?
5: I genuinely think it is. Quite frankly, I think it is. Jez, you have outdone yourself.
4: Well, I'm quite proud of that fact.
5: You should be. I think you really should be proud for that. You've done something quite remarkable here.
4: Well, plaudits aside, we've got text messages to get to as always.
5: Oh, goodness, it's a cracking time for it too.
4: It is. Hit us off with... Collie from Barnum has texted in, and she says, "How can you trust a man with three names? ? Good question, Collie. I'm not sure. I certainly wouldn't, and I know most of Australia wouldn't by the looks of it.
5: Understandably so. Well, we've actually got another vague and not particularly directed question here. It comes from a legless man from downtown Kabul's safe night precinct who asks...
4: Oh, lovely area.
5: It's a good spot, right? Good, safe for the kids.
4: Love a night out in the Kabul, safe night precinct.
5: But this legless man asks, "Have any of you guys seen my prosthetic around anywhere? Can't find a damn thing." Look,
4: that's a real shame.
5: Nameless and legless man from downtown Kabul. I couldn't tell you.
4: Where is it? You know, I hate when that happens. I really do.
5: It's quite unfortunate, isn't it?
4: I'm not. I don't have a prosthetic leg. I don't wear one. But like, I do have a few.
5: Trophies.
4: You know, trophies, as some might call it. I'm a collector of imported goods.
5: Okay. So one could say you've acquired many in your time.
4: That's right. Regardless, though, this next texter might be able to clear things up for us on some of the confusion we're currently feeling. Oh,
5: thank goodness. I was looking forward to that. What are they saying, Jez?
4: Kerry Stokes has texted in, the Lord and Master of Seven West Media. And Kerry says, "Give that Ben Bobby a job as the boss of Seven Brisbane, all caps, immediately."
5: Maybe they should. Whoever this Ben Bobby fellow is, he's only got two names.
4: This Ben Bobby guy, I've heard tales of him being quite the upstanding citizen.
5: I heard he's rather popular among certain...
4: And, to add, a very well-mannered tourist.
5: There you go. Well, you see, he just likes getting his... What do the tourists get? Little souvenirs.
4: I had to think about that for a second, didn't you?
5: Yeah, it's been a long night.
4: What are all those shops you see in tourist destinations selling knickknacks?
5: Hickeys, thingamajigs, you know, all that.
4: Thank you for texting in, Kerry. Much appreciated. We've got a few more on the line here.
5: Well, we got one here from Big Robbie from Illawarra, who says, in all caps, of course, Ben Robert Smithy is a national hero, and I stand by him and his monstrous actions. Oh, well. I couldn't have told you who that would have come from, Jez, but I'm glad that they finally texted in. I don't know about monstrous actions, but you can safely say that probably not the best thing in the world.
4: They were actions.
5: Were they?
4: And I don't think that's controversial.
5: I don't think that's controversial.
4: They were actions, and that's not up for debate.
5: It's all alleged, allegedly.
4: No, allegedly they were actions. These were actions.
5: They were actions. Allegedly actions. Allegedly.
4: Allegedly. Actions. Allegedly.
5: One could say
4: potentially. And he's also allegedly a national hero.
5: Well, yes, I have heard similar.
4: Thank you for texting in, Big Robbie, I guess. I've got one more on the line. Genghis Khan from Mongolia says, this Ben Robert Smith guy, I like the cut of his jib. How do I recruit this rabid foot soldier for my upcoming raid on the Jin Dynasty? And that one comes in all the way back from, I think it was 200, 300 AD. That's a very historic text message.
5: Absolutely. He's come from many millennia ago to get this man on side. And you know what? Considering his track record, he'd fit right into the Khan's horde.
4: He used a Nokia brick phone to send that one in.
5: Did he now? Okay. he's really getting his texts out there.
4: Or is it a Mongol book phone? A Mongolia? It wasn't a Nokia. It was a Nokia.
5: But it's completely understandable.
4: Anyway, thank you to all our very dedicated listeners for texting in. Do stay with us. We have to go to a song, but do stay with us. We've got plenty more to cover, including what the perfect beverage to knock off with is, camping necessities, and modern quandaries. So stick around for all that and more. This is Community Van by Moodboard. 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

0: Well, well, well, welcome back to Tabletop Talks with your best buddies, Mac, Jez, and Ben Robert Smith. You just heard two songs, I believe. You just heard recently I Love Stealing from Woolies by Electronic Girl Epic. We've played that before, but they only recently released a music video for it in which she steals from Woolies while wearing an Adidas tracksuit made out of Woolworths bags. And I think that's rather spectacular.
1: Question, just to butt in for a moment. Could that be used as evidence against her in a court of law?
0: She could argue that she bought them.
1: But there's video evidence of her stealing it.
0: What if she was pretending?
1: So is she stealing the goods or not?
0: Is it stealing if you bring the product in and then take it out?
1: See?
0: Plausible.
1: I'm sure the store CCTV footage will suggest otherwise.
0: Let me assure you, I've yet to be pinged.
1: And on that note.
0: Before that was Community Van by Moodboard. I saw these guys play live, actually. It was pretty good. And the singer is one of my Zed lines on Tuesday.
1: Wow, there you go.
0: Pretty cool. I taught them. They're so good, and it's because of me.
1: You taught them me. Everything they know about everything.
0: Music and singing and Zed lines is what I'm trying to say. What I'm trying to say is that you should employ me immediately, full time, with reasonable pay. Please.
1: As a composer.
0: Anything. I'll do anything for full time waiting. Please, please, please. But before I get too desperate.
1: I think that threshold is long past.
0: Ooh, it certainly has. Let me assure you of that. But Jez, I have a question to ask you, right?
1: I'm all ears.
0: You are? I thought you were...
1: But they're receptive to anything right now.
0: Ears are open. Well, let me pose to you a question. Let's say it's been a reasonably warm day. You've had a long day of work. Maybe you have to do a little bit of extra time. And let's just say, you know, you've finally knocked off. You've finally gotten home. And you're feeling a bit parched, dare I say. You've worked up a mighty thirst after all of your long hours spent. And it begs the question, what do you get for a drink? You've just knocked off. What are you drinking first? What makes the ideal knockoff drink so ideal?
1: I actually have developed over the past few months somewhat of an unhealthy habit, post-work habit. Mm. As I think I've explained to you before off air, there's a pub about 2-3 doors down from my office. And to get to where my car is usually parked in the afternoon, I have to walk past that pub. So before I even get home, I'm just quickly ducking in. Before I even get to my car, I should say, to that watering hole, ordering a pint of lager. No more. Just one pint, one solid pint. I drink that solo, and then I go home.
0: And then you go home.
1: That, I think. Look, it's a once a week sort of thing. It's not every day. I think that would be too unhealthy.
0: You'd fit into town at least.
1: I'd fit into town.
0: I mean, I can imagine the good people of Warwick perhaps would knock off every day after work for a pint.
1: That's a very broad generalization of my people.
0: My people, the people of Maranoa.
1: No, but you do see some characters in there from time to time.
0: I bet.
1: It's one of those country style bars where the bar stools are up at the bar and there's people sitting there yapping to the bartenders as they pour drinks. It's great. It's a great atmosphere, and it just makes it even more not addicting, but
0: welcoming.
1: Yeah. Mm. So that's my answer to that question. I do not mind a cheeky knockoff beverage at the pub, but often when I get home, that's where it ends. I don't often have a knockoff bevy at home.
0: At home. Well, it's right there at the pub, but could you drink anything for knockoff, or is it specifically a lager?
1: It has to be a lager. It has to be a lager.
0: Has to be a lager. Not like a hard solo or anything.
1: Nah, too sugary. I may as well just go to the server and buy a soft drink.
0: That's true. That's a very good point.
1: At that point. Don't get me wrong.
0: Hmm.
1: Big fan. But after a long day of work, not really what I'm after. I want a crisp, cold, refreshing lager that forces me to go home and sleep.
0: knocks the shit out of you. Okay. I can safely understand that. Plus,
1: do go on.
0: Well, I was just about to say, before we wrap up your bar talk, you wouldn't want to stick around too often or go too frequently to the pub. Otherwise, you'll turn into a bar fly, and that could possibly be the worst thing you could be.
1: That's the problem. It's a fine line. You go there once a week, fine. That's great. But at what point does it turn into twice a week?
0: It can,
1: and it did for me. And it was at that point where I realized, you know, every day I was getting the cravings at work going, this is today's efforts call for a pub knockoff drink.
0: A pub knockoff drink. You've earned it, is what your brain is.
1: But I'd have to stop myself and go, no, I've already been twice this week. I probably need to not only hold off, but cut that down.
0: Yeah, well, once they start learning you by your first name, that's when you start having worries.
1: Yeah. Once
0: hey,
1: they start
0: journalists, mate.
1: Yeah. Once they start pouring the drink as you walk through the door, that's when you probably need to start attending some meetings.
0: Yeah. That's when you start becoming a creature of habit.
1: Do you have a preferred knockoff drink, and does it have to be alcoholic?
0: That's a good question, actually, because
1: can it be a glass of water, something that simple?
0: Oh, I hadn't even considered like the coldest, crispest glass of water on a hot day, because that shit hits. That does hit. I cannot discount that as a fact. Like water fresh out of the fridge.
1: Sparkling?
0: Quite divine. No.
1: Where do we stand on that?
0: I don't mind sparkling water, but I prefer a cold still.
1: You don't mind it? So you're open to the idea of sparkling?
0: I can sip a sparkling. Except,
1: can I ask you a follow-up question?
0: You may.
1: Were you dropped on your head as a child?
0: Perhaps a handful of times, but that was my own doing.
1: Yeah. And yes, I'm flaming everyone who drinks sparkling water at any point in their life.
0: I see.
1: That is a disgusting habit, and we need to outlaw that.
0: It's good with vodka, I will say. Soda water vodka.
1: Yes. Soda water, is that different to sparkling water, though?
0: I think sparkling water is like a flatter version, I think.
1: It's a lamer version. It's the kiddies version.
0: The kiddies version. I am a still water man, because then you can just like turn the cup vertical and then completely neck it and then go for another cold glass of water.
1: Still water, is that just regular out of the tap water?
0: Oh, it has to be cold. But otherwise, there's no bubbles involved.
1: Yeah.
0: There's no bubblization involved in that process. And it's just regular
1: of course.
0: Still water. I am partial to a good fridge ciggy. I don't mind one.
1: I beg your pardon?
0: A fridge ciggy, a Coke Zero. And unlike a ciggy, there's zero health negative.
1: Dictionary?
0: It's a good one, right? It hits like a truck. It's the perfect phrase. Because, you know, I'm in the mood for something wet and tasty. You know what? Going to go for fridge ciggy.
1: Crack
0: it open. It is a delightful thing. But if we're talking alcoholic, you genuinely can't go past a nice, crisp, or you know what? Love a lager, but I'll get around a Saison on a hot day.
1: A Saison?
0: A Saison. It's a Belgian beer.
1: Oh,
0: typically
1: wow.
0: Mid-strength, wheat-based. It's a sour, but it's a real
1: tasty. That sounds very bougie.
0: It's drunk by peasants and farm workers.
1: Belgium's known for being quite a nut market sort of country.
0: Or are they just European? Ask ourselves this question. Are they fancy or just simply European?
1: That's a good question. And we'll let our listeners ponder that while we listen to these next two songs. Let us know if that is the case. Text in on our Instagram page at Tabletop Talks with a Z and let us know. European snobby. Cast some generalizations, but don't get racist.
0: But it's okay. They're European, so you can't be.
1: Stick with us. This is Gangsters Vital Specials. 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

it's a habit. 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Above average intelligence, I'ma have it. When I get the cash, I just spend it cause I'm lavish. Tragic motherfucker, but your mama didn't.

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I dumped that in the river and it just swam back. That's enough today, let's close it on this dumb track.

0: 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You're listening to Tabletop Talks. I'm Jez. With me is Mac. And
1: hello.
0: That you just heard was Gangsters by the... No, it wasn't. It was Dumb Track by Koku, Koko, and just then For Good by Moonin and Moods. Now, Mac.
2: Jez.
0: I have some quandaries that I have faced recently that have got my mind spinning and whirring. And I was wondering if I could just talk them through a bit with you to see where we stand on these key, crucial, important modern dilemmas.
2: These modern issues that plague us in our world.
0: Yes, yes. So first things first, we met up a couple of weeks ago at your place to have some drinks. It was a Saturday night, I believe. It would have been after the show.
2: Okay.
0: Yes. Or during
2: during the airing of the show.
0: Regardless, we had some drinks. I needed to catch an Uber home afterwards at, well, what time it was is irrelevant. But I ran into this sort of dilemma because it was quite late.
2: Well, it was late.
0: I hopped in the Uber and it was I made the decision straight away that I didn't really want to have any conversation.
2: A responsible one.
0: Yeah, I just wanted to chill out, ride this Uber home, and go to sleep. Now, we're about 15 minutes into the ride, or maybe 10 minutes. It's a bit of a journey from yours back to my parents where I was staying. About 20-minute drive. We're almost there. No convo whatsoever. About 5 minutes to my house. And the driver sneezes.
2: Yeah.
0: What? The only words we've exchanged at that point are greetings at the start when we rock in.
2: I think I'm starting to understand.
0: What do you do when this guy sneezes? Do you chime in and go, oh, bless you? Because I was going to, but I was like, hang on. I stopped myself and I thought, hang on.
2: Hold on.
0: That feels like it's not my place. I feel like after 15 minutes of no chat to then pipe up with a bless you seems not rude, just weird.
2: Social faux pas.
0: A social faux pas.
2: Ooh, you know, that's actually – I don't think I've ever been put in that position, and I don't know if I really would like to. Because what you've gone all of this time without daring to talk to the person who very generously is driving you home, may I say?
0: Yeah, just exchange greetings. That's it.
2: I see the issue here. I really see the issue here. What did you do? I'm curious.
0: Oh, I stayed silent. I went to utter those words, and then I stopped myself, and I was like, no,
2: oh,
0: no.
2: Yes.
0: I just thought it would be slightly strange and might give off a creepy vibe.
2: I can absolutely understand why you would say that. I'll be really honest with you. That's rather sad, actually.
0: It's not sad. Why is that sad?
2: Well, you could have said, "Bless you," but imagine if he was waiting for that. Imagine if he was just hoping that you would be generous enough to say, "Oh, bless you." Maybe that's what
0: he
2: needed.
0: He can reflect his dissatisfaction in the Uber rating, and I hope he did. Now,
2: anybody well should have.
0: Next quandary.
2: Yeah.
0: I was at the supermarket doing some groceries last week.
2: Yeah.
0: And I bumped into someone I knew.
2: Ooh.
0: Quite the chatter, this guy.
2: Ooh.
0: No worries, that's fine. I engage, we talk.
2: All right.
0: It's a good conversation, but at what point, you know, especially when it turns into a bit of a yap fest, at what point, after how much time, should you start beginning to wrap things up? You know, you've got your meat in your trolley, it's getting warm.
2: I see.
0: But you don't want to sound rude at the same time. But we have been in this one aisle, in the chip section is where we met.
2: Memorable.
0: Been there for near on 10 minutes at this point.
2: Ooh, 10-minute chat.
0: We were just chatting.
2: And he was still keen to continue this yarn.
0: It was a good yarn.
2: It was a great yarn. So who cut it off first?
0: Oh, I did. I had to.
2: You had places to be.
0: I had to get back home and play Minecraft.
2: I mean, understandable. Absolutely understandable, I would say.
0: Have you ever been in this predicament?
2: Yes, but I'll raise you just one. It was the mother of a friend who, and we had very little to do with this person for a good 5 years at the time because they had been living in Germany for that time and struck up a conversation, and it was a very awkward conversation. It was myself and my housemate.
0: So this is an overseas supermarket catch-up.
2: No. This person who we both know, Jez, this is Lockie, lives in Germany.
0: Oh, right. Sorry.
2: And come down to visit. And then by the time he had left, we had by pure chance met his mother in the supermarket, and he had invited us to a going away party at his parents' place where he was staying because he lived in Germany.
0: Yeah.
2: So it was a very immediate recognition between us. And it was a very
0: facial recognition. We both I know you.
2: Oh, g'day.
0: That's a face I recognize.
2: And then she's like, oh, how are you? And once that question is asked, you're sort of roped into a conversation.
0: You can't run away.
2: You can't run away from that point.
0: That would be sociopathic.
2: Yes, it would be. What I will say, though, is that it was the most by-the-books discussion I have ever had. It was very...
0: What do you mean by by-the-books?
2: There was absolutely nothing of interest discussed.
0: Bit of a fizzer.
2: Yeah, I would say we learnt nothing about each other or really did anything at all in anything of substance.
0: Not at all. You can't even remember what was...
2: I can't remember what aisle I was in, that's for sure.
0: Oh, wow.
2: Yeah, not like yourself. Shame. I'm sorry to say. I don't think there are any chips.
0: No chips. It must have been the produce aisle.
2: Oh, it must...
0: Because everyone else buys chips.
2: Everything's a chip if you think hard enough.
0: There's always packets of chips at the end of each aisle. Let's put it that way.
2: That's a very good point, actually. I think there are. And they're never cheap. Never cheap.
0: No. Look, I do have one more modern quandary, but I think we've run out of time. I'll run it by you real quick.
2: Yeah.
0: This is a quick one.
2: I'm ready.
0: Also sort of staying with the supermarket shopping center theme, why, out of all the cafes that exist these days, why are people still choosing to sit down and not just have a coffee at a supermarket cafe but also eat there? What is going through people's minds that they've chosen a supermarket cafe? You've seen these people before?
2: I don't think I've ever seen a supermarket cafe.
0: Been to a Westfield? And, like, you walk past the cafes and they're just packed. And they're in the middle of the shopping centre and they're packed full of people eating, sitting down, having coffee. Why?
2: Those fucking psychos. What's wrong with them?
0: We've got cafes aplenty in this country. Why not pick something good?
2: Exactly. I think I can understand your query, but you are right. We are running out of time here.
0: That was less of a quandary, more of a rant. Anyway, got some more songs for you. This is Gangsters by The Specials. 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

0: Welcome, welcome, welcome back to Tabletop Talks with your best friends, Mac and also Jez. You just listened to Miss Pissfit by Wax, and before that was Gangsters by The Spiffions. And just in case you forgot, you're listening to Tabletop Talks, Mac and Jez. But Jez, I've actually come into a bit of a modern quandary myself just recently. I've been checking my list, right? I've got a list in front of me, and it's got all of these things that I need to get ready for when I go camping in a couple of weeks' time, and I just don't know if I'm fully prepared for it, you know? Like all of these things.
1: So you need to narrow it down, or at least prioritize the must-haves on that a camp trip.
0: Yes,
1: that's
0: indeed
1: the way it goes.
0: Because you can only bring so much, and there's only so much room in one's car.
1: But you say that, yet every time I manage to fill up my entire car with gear.
0: Gear, you say?
1: Like, yeah, you know, gazebo, camp chair, tent, mattress, pillow, luggage.
0: That is true. But then again, your car is big.
1: Yes.
0: It's quite
1: sizable. That's why it's concerning that I'm prioritizing the must-haves, yet my car is still filling up. But that begs the question. What are the must-haves other than, like, you know, your sleeping arrangements and your shade and all that? So ignoring gazebos, tents and tarps and sleeping bags and all that crap. What are the must-haves?
0: What about beers?
1: Beers?
0: Surely beers or just drinks of the alcoholic variety. Maybe enough of them. Chairs? What if you forget a chair?
1: Chairs.
0: Fire starters? Because I don't know about you. Mm. I've forgotten fire starters one time, and it was the biggest pain in the ass to light a fire, to start any sort of spark. And I would dare say that was a freaking nightmare. I wouldn't wish that upon my worst enemy.
1: I wouldn't wish that on a caveman.
0: But cavemen can do it. I don't know. They're magic.
1: How to do it.
0: And they can just do it like that. They just give it the old stick twist, and it just happens to work. But what if you forget your speaker?
1: Speaker, that's essential. So we've got beer.
0: You cannot forget your speaker.
1: Beer, chair, fire starters, speaker, and there's only one thing that's remaining.
0: That is true.
1: Vibes. Don't forget your vibes when camping.
0: Do you leave your vibes at the back door?
1: No.
0: This could be dangerous.

0: I don't want to forget anything.
1: You order enough. Oh, sorry. You bring enough that you have. Well, you don't have plenty left over. You don't want to have plenty left over. You want to plow through all your vibes, because otherwise, it's not a trip worth doing.
0: What if you forget your charger? Do you need to bring your charger? You need a charger big enough.
1: Forget the charger. You're in the bush.
0: I can't forget.
1: You're
0: the charger.
1: At one with nature.
0: This is true. I am known for being pretty with nature, but at that point too, what are you doing? Because if you run out of charge too soon, you can't charge your phone, you can't charge your speaker, you can't charge your good times. And then you're just getting drunk in the dark camping space.
1: Now that is a vibe.
0: Hey, you know, that could be a damn good point.
1: Look, legends, that is all we have time for this week. On that note, though, on camping, we will actually be going on a camping trip together in a couple of weeks. So do look out for our very highly exclusive report on that, because it will be a must listen. I think the plan is to interview some ghosts, some ghouls and creatures out in the bush, see what sort of juicy content they can give us.
0: Let's see if we can channel our inner critics and make something funny happen.
1: Regardless, a couple more songs to end off on. Give us a follow on Tabletop Talks with a Z on Instagram, that is. And we'll see you in 2 weeks. This
0: Catch
1: is
0: on the flip side.
1: Matter Ziklek by Angine de Poitrine. And after that, Don't Delete the Kisses by Wolf Alice. You've been listening to Tabletop Talks on Z.
0: You pronounced that really well, actually.

0: Yesterday, Immigration Minister Tony Burke announced an overhaul on Australia's immigration system on who arrives, who stays, and who leaves. The federal government intends to ban families of most international students to come to Australia, and students will only be allowed to obtain a subsequent visa if they upskill their studies. The International Students' Representative Council of Australia is concerned international education will stop being attractive. I started asking President Wei Hong Liang his thoughts about Minister Burke's speech.
1: That's a really long speech. They have many positive speech. Part of the speech is about, you know, they welcome immigration. They not really say they get lots of trouble there. But to be honest, the whole logic for the speech is shows they treat people who come in this country. They ask lots of questions about what you can bring there, what is your contribution, and they use some way to select those people. That actually, when student or when the people new here to hear about that, is not really comfortable. People come here to study because they believe they can get the knowledge here. That's why they pay the fee. It's not a story that students want to pay a fee by themselves and come here to bring more benefit beyond their fee to the country. It's not the story itself. The story should be the student believe Australia have a high level education quality. Then we come here, try to get knowledge. In the meantime, we bring the contribution.
0: So One of the topics from Minister Tony Burke is to ban families of international students to come to Australia unless on strict circumstances, like, you know, international students studying a PhD or something like that. What are your thoughts on this?
1: I think the policy is not really clear. We want to get more information about how they will manage that. They decide they will allow students here, for example, the PhD, or they still have MPhil. The master of research or master of philosophy in research, are they including those students or not? They are pathway to PhD, or they only mention the PhD. It means you get a PhD candidate opportunities. Also for the student, if they mention, if you not submit your application for your partner, are they still can get the chance to do that or not? Or just for the future students, they will lose that right. Basically, they will, all those means may change the student's feeling. I think, for example, if a student, they have a family and they have a partner at the home country, and they may change the decision, they probably go to other country, allow they bring a partner or children. It may impact on their decision-making. We probably think about why they allow students bring their partner before. It's not because we need those people come here to work. It's because that's a basic need for people can avoid to, you know, in a long distance relations with their resource really close of them, or to help students to do their caring duty.
0: Now, Minister Tony Burke mentioned as well they were going to target student visa hoppers, and they will be just opportunity for students who want to upscale in their studies, basically going from a bachelor to a master's or a TAFE to a bachelor's, etc. Are you concerned about this move?
1: I think they make a new vocabulary. That's the first time I hear, not first time, that recently I hear lots of discussion around this so-called visa hopping, and it's part of those systems that give you the opportunities to do that. I think if the education provider really want to provide a high quality education for their student, and they care about if students get enough from their education behavior, that will not happen for students just drop in different visa and but not really do the study. If you claim that is a problem, the problem is occurred at the education provider. It's not occurred on student side.
0: As the International Student Representative Council of Australia, how are these changes impacting actual and potential international students, you think?
1: I think that's not really clear what the policy it is. They not really release the policy, to just give some highlight of what they want to do. So we should get more information. But I think the current environment for the debate around international students will definitely impact on the future students' decision-making. No one wants to, in a situation that pay a huge fee, get a low quality of education, in the meantime be blamed, you take up some lifestyle or opportunities of locals. Why people do that? I cannot find the reason.
0: International students, as you have mentioned as well, they also contribute to the economy. Would these changes impact the economy as we see it, do you think?
1: We recognize students have a huge contribution on economics, but we not really want to just talk about the economics contribution. Students there have many perspectives of contribution. Firstly, they, as part of the community, they bring their insights from different corners of the world. They actually make the higher education of Australia become a global ranking, global reputation institution.
0: That was President of the International Students Representative Council, Wei Hong Liang.

0: This Foster and Kinship Care Week, South Australian advocates are calling on the government to recognize informal kinship carers, questioning why they miss out on dedicated financial support received by formal carer arrangements in SA. Whilst an annual payment to eligible carers is also available in WA, South Australia currently provides no dedicated financial support package for informal kinship carers, like grandparents and other family members providing care for vulnerable children. The Wire's Anila Facciaruso spoke to Grand Carriers SA CEO Michael Feschak to hear more.
1: The government talk about the number of children that are in out-of-home care and in foster and kinship care, but there's no delineation between those who are in formal care, where they get financially and practically supported by the government, and those who are in informal kinship care as a result of family arrangements or the department leaving children with relatives and getting no state support whatsoever.
2: What role do informal carers such as grandparents play here in South Australia?
1: They play the same role as foster carers and formal carers, kinship carers, in that they are making sure children live and are brought up in safe, nurturing environments and don't end up in the child protection system. They're also saving the government millions and millions of dollars because those children don't enter the child protection system. For example, most of our clients are grandparent carers as a result of our history as when we used to be called grandparents for grandchildren. When they have a grandchild that's dropped on their doorstep by the Department of Child Protection, they naturally want to care for that child and want to look after that child and make sure the child is safe. They're also saving the government millions and millions of dollars because those children don't enter the child protection system. They're not funded by the Department of Child Protection, and they're not entering residential care, which can cost anything between $500,000 and $1.5 million per child per year.
2: How do informal carers compare in their role to carers under formal child protection arrangements in the state?
1: Well, in terms of the care they're providing, there's no difference at all. Our informal kinship carers are providing exactly the same support to children. We have 1,000 clients in Grand Carers SA who are supporting 2,000 children.
2: What is the economic benefits of having grandparents and relatives set up to raise these vulnerable children?
1: What I can tell you is the economic benefits from the point of view of we have children in safe, nurturing environments who are not wandering the streets or not being ill-treated or not in a situation that is not beneficial to them. They're receiving education. They are receiving the health benefits that they need. There's less imprisonment. There's less crime. The cost of it is billions.
2: What could be the impact on the child protection system if arrangements collapse due to financial pressure?
1: And I'm just trying to quantify your question because that can be answered in a couple of ways. The only arrangement that informal carers have got with the Department of Child Protection and with government is that the department takes children to a place of safety, invariably a grandparent or another carer like an aunt or a sibling, leaves the child there. If this isn't supported, then we have all the issues of the difficulties that our clients have got in terms of the financial strain, the legal issues, the social isolation, their gaps in the use of technology, the lack of information about services, their emotional struggles, the carer's own health issues, the fears about the future of the children, the grief that they feel because they've gone through a traumatic experience as well, the financial strain, the legal issues, the social isolation, their gaps in the use of technology, the lack of information about services, their emotional struggles, the fears about the future of the children, the grief that they feel because they've gone through a traumatic experience as well.
2: What are the social benefits of having informal carers?
1: It's emotional stability. Children need to feel secure in a loved and safe environment. They provide consistent and reliable support because it's essential for children in times of change and crisis. They are actually trusted caregivers. They're passing down life stories and values that give children a sense of belonging. Our carers are positive role models. They can teach important life skills to children such as kindness, resilience. They reduce those feelings of uncertainty, fear and abandonment. And they encourage children to build and keep social connections.
2: In the press release by Grand Carers SA, it mentions that South Australia doesn't currently provide dedicated financial packages for informal carers, but places like Western Australia and New Zealand do. What are they doing that South Australia is currently missing out on?
1: Look, lots. WA is the only state or territory in the country that provides a payment to informal kinship carers. The WA model is predicated on informal grandparent carers. They've chosen that because grandparents tend to be in a financial situation that's more dire than other carers. They have more health issues. They have more social issues than others. So they provide a payment to informal grandparent carers based on each child that they're caring for, and they get $1,000 per child per year. Now, that's not a lot of money, $1,000 per child per year, but it's $1,000 per child per year more than South Australian care, informal kinship carers are getting. The New Zealand model is a much better way of supporting carers. That actually goes considerably further. Eligible carers can receive a weekly benefit. They get an establishment grant. When the children are left with them, they get money to support the funding of things like bedding, clothes, extra school materials, all those sorts of things. It's a much more all-encompassing financial support for the carers, very similar to what our formal carers get in South Australia, that the informal carers don't see a penny of.
2: What are some of the cost of living issues faced by these families that you have heard about in your community?
1: All the cost of living issues that particularly people in low socioeconomic areas are struggling with, but amplified by the fact that they are now pensioners, and a large proportion of our clients are pensioners, and they are struggling to survive and look after children based on a pension. They end up using their superannuation, they're remortgaging their homes, they're selling their assets, they're going into the workplace or extending their working hours. We have an education development fund which supports informal carers' costs for things like school uniform or sports kit. We had a client ring up in tears. A grandmother wanted to send her 14-year-old grandson on a school excursion but couldn't afford it. It was $15. Now, to some people, that's just the price of a couple of cups of coffee. To her, that was a way of supporting her grandson to do something that was important to that child's development.
2: Yeah. Outside of financial support, what other support services or changes are available today that can make the biggest difference for informal carers?
1: Well, Grand Care, as I say, provides a variety of support. So I've already mentioned the villages, but we also provide other events and activities to breach isolation and to give people an opportunity to share their challenges or just to meet other people, because you've got to remember that particularly our grandparent carers become very isolated because their peers who are not caring for children are off doing their own thing, whereas our grandparent carers are very much looking after the children that are in their care. And there's a grief suffered by our grandparent carers because they're no longer grandparents. They can't be a grandparent. Our villages support that social connection and help them get over things like that. We're providing other things. We are provide our education development fund, which supports the costs of the school uniform and things like sports kit, even dance lessons and anything that where they can't claim elsewhere, we can help support them.
2: What is the most important step you want to see the South Australian government take to ensure carers are correctly supported going forward?
1: The first step is, under the Care Recognition Act, change the definition of carers so that informal kinship carers are recognised under the legislation. And the second is to provide an informal carer allowance, either to include informal carers within the formal carer allowance network or to have a specific allowance for informal kinship carers. At the moment, 66% of informal kinship carers in Australia are living below the poverty line. Half of them have got children under 12 years of age. Half of them are experiencing food insecurity. A third of them have got children in their care with mental health issues.
0: My first check from Grand Carers SAD. Speaking to The Wires, Danilo Faccio Russo.

0: parties from remote communities across the Northern Territory and Western Australia have gathered in Mpargwen Alice Springs for the 22nd Bush Bands Bash. Musicians spend the week at Bush Bands Base in Ross River, attending workshops covering everything from contracts and marketing to media training and performance skills, before thousands gather at the Alice Springs Telegraph Station for the annual Bush Bands Bash concert. Along the way, artists, audiences and community members reflected on what music means to their communities. Kama Radio was there and found out more.
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2: 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Sing with us.
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4: 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I'm Gary Bird from Malgabo.
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7: We're the White Bottle Band from Ireland, and it's our first time here, to Bush Band Bash. 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
7: Yeah, mainly our language. Sharing our language, like putting it out there, know where we are. We sing about that.
9: My name is Larry Guruwe. We are the Malawur Band, and we come from Northeast Arnhem Land, and
10: Bush Band is like making people together and meet other musicians and all the that they're making the job easier for us, and we represent our tribe.
9: Cause
10: the community and other community, we represent same like Yothu in the Deep. And Gurumul is my uncle too. He did that for us. And now we are doing that where we were born. And we're doing the same.
9: Malawur carry on through the song line and the musical so we can go through. Keep this opportunity for and for the generation as well.
10: I've been in around the world. I've been in England, Switzerland, Paris, France, Czech Republic, Wales. We were telling our story.
11: My name is Mark Smith. I work at Music NT. That idea of, everyone coming to one place and being here, sharing meals, sharing everything for like these 4 or 5 days it gives this sense of collectiveness.
12: And I have to tell you, it's one of the premier music events of the year. 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
13: Hi everyone, I'm Ashana Ray. I'm part of the Desert Divas program. I think Aboriginal music's important. We're really good storytellers. We have a lot of unique talent. Music brings people together. By storytelling, a lot of people can relate to lyrics. They might feel that same way. I hope she one day wants to join the Desert Diva program or Saltwater Divas.
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16: My name is Tommy Summerfield, but stage name Dharma 87, and I am from Tichikala. I want to influence my young mob from home, from Tichikala, from the APY lands. Like, don't be shy, if I can get up there on the big stages and do what I do now, I might spark that fire in somebody else back home that want to do it,
17: Of course.
16: That's my aim. Music, it's how you express your feelings. So I've written songs that, like, after I've written it down and I put it into a song and I feel good about it, it's like a medicine. But when you put it in a song, it's there forever. I'll say this with power, with word of power: fall big, because we all fall big. We fail in life. It's just life. We fail, we get up again, we try again, but keep trying. Do not ever give up. That's my message out there. Fail big, get up and do it again.
4: Thank you.
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0: Dr. Ram Mohan has been awarded the Volunteer of the Year at the 2026 Multicultural Queensland Awards. The Brisbane-based community leader is highly active in supporting multicultural communities throughout Queensland in civic, cultural, and sporting avenues. In addition to his career in the fields of academia, business, and public service, Dr. Mohan has established two news organizations and a podcast studio enabling multicultural voices to be heard. The Wire's Tony Pankalewicz started asking Dr. Mohan how his journey began upon his arrival in Brisbane.
1: My name is Ram Mohan. I came as a professional immigrant 32 years ago, and I arrived in Brisbane. But I got a job, you know, after I arrived, I went to Darwin for a job, and I was working as an academician, as a lecturer in marine science and aquaculture. And then I started back again to University of Queensland after a few years, and then I started my Brisbane life here.
2: And so with this Brisbane life, so now that you're here, can you tell us more about the work you're doing? I know you mentioned University of Queensland, and like I understand you're involved with starting news organizations and podcast studios. Can you tell us a little bit about that?
1: All right. There are three organizations which I was now currently, and one of the organizations, Ethnic Community Council of Queensland, and then Federation of Indian Communities of Queensland, also Multicultural Community Connect Queensland. Yeah, so these are the three organizations I'm involved with. And as you know, that Ethnic Community Council of one of the director there. And there was a lot of things with that, mainly in my way of looking at it is connecting with the community, sharing their immigrant stories, and also been, you know, with the community, with sharing their stories, culture, yep, fashion, and things. But we all here to look at our family, safe life, and everything. That also means my main aim is to bring the community, show their voices, and connect with the community as well as the government as well. So there are three levels of government. So that is why one of the idea. The podcast is a great way of connecting people, and also some of the events which I attended. One of the cultural fashion that was last year and this year, and it was a very successful year.
2: So what do you consider to be your proudest accomplishment? I know you're involved in so many different things. You do so much work to help people, but looking over your career, I know there's probably going to be a whole book here.
1: Yeah, that's one of the things where it is the people and the community you connect when you really need. Like, put it this way, if there is any family issues or something, you will be there to share that compassion. And then the second thing what we are looking at is organizing an event, even a small event or big event. You go with your skills, you go and help that organization. And that is another thing which I really like. And the third thing, when we are looking at, you know, connecting with the minister or with the thing, that's what you represent, you voice that your organization or where you are thinking that will be represented to the minister. So these are some of the things where I feel connecting is the main thing.
2: Furthering on that point with connecting people and all that, I'll give you an example. Say someone is newly arrived to Australia, they may not know English, they're just trying to find their way, and they came up to you, Dr. Ram. What advice would you give them just to help get them started in whatever it is? You've come a long way from your time and you've become very successful. So like if someone said, Dr. Ram, I would like help, what would you give them?
1: The main thing is just the mentoring. And then important thing is belonging. Especially the young people, when they come in, most importantly, that's the main thing which you need to really look at it. So the main thing is that belonging, respected, and they are part of it here, you know. So that is the main thing which I would really put that into the new immigrants to them. So mentoring the young people, and they feel like they are respected, they feel they belong in this space.
2: Now we're here at this very special occasion. What does it mean, this award that you've received, being recognized for just the hard work by this organization tonight?
1: The main thing, thanks for the Multicultural Affairs Minister. It's a great recognition, but that recognition is not for me, but it is all the volunteers and the people who are in there, and that is what I want to acknowledge them, and that is a representation of my recognition, which is not for me, it is for all the volunteers, leaders, and everyone in the community.
2: And last question, so in future, what do you have lined up? Any more goals or anything you'd like to share just as we wrap up?
1: So to make it the same thing with the new immigrants, to feel their belonging here, I will work more on that. And this is a token of appreciation. I can do more work, and I also carry that. Okay, I am here. So what my journey, my story, and I want to do that. And even anybody who is a new person, you start with a smaller help with the other one. You have a skill and you can give to another organization. So that's what I really want. And also keep your culture. You're proud of your culture. You do that and help others. And that's what I do. Especially with the compassion. Like today, what is happening in Nepal and Tibet. That is important. When you go to that organization, Nepalese organization, today I think he's coming, and I just want to really meet him and share that, and we are with you. You know, that's the kind of message.
0: That was Volunteer of the Year winner at the Multicultural Queensland Awards, Dr. Ram Mohan. Speaking to The Wires, Tony Pankalowicz.

0: Today, Minister for Immigration Tony Burke released the government's immigration overhaul, aimed at reducing the net overseas migration. The changes will affect mostly international students and visa hoppers, with 2015's protection visa policy returning to the table. The government says it supports migration but defends the new regime, intending to target migrants supposedly rorting the immigration system. But there has been mixed reaction across the political spectrum, with concern Labor has avoided proper parliamentary debate. Meanwhile, there's concerns from other advocates, including a leading education advocate who says reforms send the wrong message. The Wire's Eduardo Jordan spoke with National Director at Democracy in Colour, Nora Mansour, to hear more on her initial thoughts about Minister Burke's speech at the National Press Club.
1: My first impression of the new changes introduced through the framework is that it's a problem-solution mismatch. I think that the changes that were introduced through this new framework won't solve the problems that exist, including problems such as cost of living crisis, the housing crisis, environment, or even tackle racism and hate speech. The framework specifically targets vulnerable groups, including students and asylum seekers. We know that, you know, students are one of the most vulnerable groups coming into the country. But also the whole framing of students as group of people coming into this country to manipulate the system through quote unquote visa hopping is quite damaging and quite hurtful and could really further demonize this group of potential migrants. And furthermore, we don't know exactly what these changes are going to mean or are going to look like for asylum seekers.
2: Nora, are there any positives you see from his address today?
1: Based on the announcement, I think the only positive aspect was around workers' visa. There was an announcement through one of the questions that were asked around workers' visa that potentially they could add a second or a third year for working holiday visa processing is being restored. But then again, this is not something that is going to change or to address the real problems that we are facing, the housing crisis, the cost of living crisis, or racism and hate speech.
2: As you previously mentioned, one of the main points from this address or from the overhaul is to ban international students to bring their families with them, and also they will be creating an EOI system. How do you think this will impact our communities?
1: Yeah, I think we take an issue with the framing of students as a group of people that is coming here once again to do visa hopping, or they have some malicious intentions where they want to come, quote unquote, on a student visa and then visa hop into some another visa so that they can stay in the country. Our response to this is twofold. First of all, we think that people who make a choice to come to this country, study, and then end up falling in love, right? Finding someone and wanting to stay, or falling in love in the with the country that they're on and deciding that they want to build a life and a future here. So the whole framing of students coming here to visa hop and manipulate the system is harmful. But we think also it economically could have negative implications on our economy because students do actually contribute a lot to the country's economy. As they stay, they become part of the workforce, they contribute to the economy in various ways. But also thinking about the students and the restrictions that they're imposing on students being unable to bring in their family members and what could that mean, I think this is an attack on family values.
2: Minister Burke announced a bit of the overhaul in terms of protection visas. He started saying that he was going to tackle the disingenuous protection visas. What's your take in this new approach on protection visas?
1: Obviously, the way that he framed it is that some people who apply for protection visa have illegitimate protection claims, and this is really where they basically face issues and problems. Whereas, but our point to this is that how do we decide what is a legitimate protection claim when we are already having problematic refugee and asylum seekers policies? We think Australia should increase the asylum seekers and refugee intake. Currently, we don't take enough refugees and asylum seekers by international standards or by our capacity as a country. So how do we then, in that sense, progress those policies and not really regress what we currently have in place?
0: National Director at Democracy in Colour, Nora Mansour, speaking with The Wire's Eduardo Jordan.

0: Two First Nations-owned literary organisations have recently launched the First Stories Collective, a national network for storytelling and publishing. Delivered in partnership by Black and Bright and Magabala Books, the collective will deliver professional development opportunities, reduce financial barriers, and provide culturally grounded pathways for First Nations Australians. The collective aims to promote visibility in an industry where fewer than 1% of staff identify as Aboriginal or Torres Strait Islander, according to the 2022 Australian Publishing Industry Workforce Survey. The Wire's Taylor Viskich spoke to Black and Bright Artistic Director and CEO B.B. Oliver to find out more.
1: What the First Stories Collective will be and what it will do is assess and dive deep into the current structures, parameters of the national publishing and storytelling industries, and assess what the challenges are facing Black storytellers and publishing professionals. We know that Black stories are central to the cultural heart and the future of this entire country, but we've inherited a system and an industry that is very much Western in its policies and within its ethos.
2: Can you provide some insight into some of those challenges and barriers that you mentioned that First Nations creatives currently face within the literary sector?
1: The bottom line of the current industry is what is going to sell the most books and what is going to make the most money for the publishing house. We know that that's not what interests or what drives a First Nations storyteller to share their voice and to share their knowledge and their cultures. But at the same time, we didn't really have necessarily a choice but to accept those conditions. And so for all these decades, we've been operating within an industry that wasn't designed for us. We know that there's this constant chase for what I call the brown dollar or the black dollar. There is always a dollar figure and value attached to First Nations stories. But the majority of that income and economy that's generated from these stories isn't going back into the community's pockets or the storyteller's pockets.
2: And if you can provide some insight into what the responses within that community have been so far since announcing the launch of the First Stories Collective.
1: There's a big difference between what the First Stories Collective seeks to do and what already has been done within this industry. We need to acknowledge the years of efforts of the First Nations Australian Writing Network, the advocacy that they displayed and moved through. There is a strong agreement within the entire industry and our community that says we need to see these changes happening. There's been a lot of positivity and a lot of hope. And over the last few years, especially, there's been so much censorship regarding what certain groups of people consider is safe to say. And it's just a repetition of history. So there's been a lot of sadness and a lot of anger. So this work that FSC is undertaking now provides glimmers of hope, and we feel really good about our future.
2: And you've also mentioned that story is more than a product. Can you elaborate on that? What role does storytelling hold in relationship to country and culture?
1: Story is the backbone, you know, that spine and all of the rib bones of our communities and the different pieces that make up who we are. When we think about our cultural identities, our laws, our customs, and all of these knowledges that have been accumulated over more than 2,000 generations, it's all transcendent and shared through story. It is about the preservation of not just the culture and the story, but the identity of one person and every person that has stood with that person in community, behind them in the past, and even bleeding into the future.
2: What does a culturally grounded creative ecosystem look like to you so that First Nations stories and storytellers are respected and supported?
1: One that actually utilises the power and the strength and the knowledge within those communities to help design roadmaps and the architecture of systems and policies. We need to see governments and organizations and communities all around the country, you know, including those communities of readers who love to immerse themselves in Black stories, to saying, what is it that you need? Because this work has been already happening for decades, and it will continue to happen for decades to come. Our stories have existed within this continent for tens of thousands of years more and longer than the institutions that currently publish them. And so a culturally grounded industry will be respectful, acknowledging, mindful, and use that in the best practice possible.
0: Black and Bright Artistic Director and CEO BB Oliver speaking with The Wise Taylor Viskich.

September 21 marks 100 years since the birth of Don Dunstan, one of the most transformative political figures in South Australia's history. As Premier, Dunstan helped reshape this state. His government is remembered for social reform, Aboriginal rights, multiculturalism, the arts and equality. He influenced perceptions of the state, including how South Australia saw it.

0: and reform that we had back in the 1890s, and you know, with votes for women, industrial relations reforms, all of those things. So he really believed that being a leader nationally wasn't sticking your neck out, but was standing head and shoulders above the crowd. So I think he absolutely saw South Australia as a laboratory for change, that where things could be kind of tested in South Australia to see if they'd could go national, and multiculturalism. I mean, Don deserves massive recognition for the fact that he and Whitlam moved to end the White Australia policy, but also really Don encapsulated the notion of multiculturalism, that you could bring your cultures with you and share, whether it's cuisine or dance or festivals or music, that it was a way of actually making us stronger out of diversity. And in many ways, I think that could be seen as one of his greatest achievements. Yeah, he was a fantastic boss. I worked with him during an incredibly difficult period. He'd sacked the police commissioner. There were huge demonstrations against him. His young wife, Adele Coe, was diagnosed with terminal lung cancer, and he nursed her through all of that while being premier, and I think became quite not only ill himself but quite seriously depressed. But he was fiercely loyal to his staff. He was incredibly supportive. He was, years later, he was out there in Salisbury campaigning for me to be elected as a backbencher. So I think that, he was someone, when I think about him, he's defined by the word courage. Courage in his public life, courage in a very dramatic private life. And I think that he was absolutely did stand head and shoulders above the rest of Australia politically. But the fact is, though, he wasn't a saint. And this, one of the things that, sometimes I go to functions and hear people talking about Don Dunstan and, saying, oh, he was a statesman, he wasn't party political. I'm thinking, really? You didn't, clearly you'd never met him. He absolutely loathed what he called the troglodyte cave of the South Australian Liberal Party. He used to say to me, the key in politics is you don't just win and enact things, you've got to win, get re-elected and re-elected in order for reforms to be embedded, otherwise they'll be tossed out in short order.
1: Do you think he was responding in some ways to what was happening in the community, or was he in front of public opinion with the reforms he was so passionate about?
0: I think he was definitely in front of public opinion, but he saw, he basically, his key point to me time and time again was, you've got to lead. There's no point in following public opinion. You've got to lead public opinion, but you've got to stay in touch with those that you lead. And he did. He educated the electorate on important issues. And I think that, and that's another thing, it's hard to do that. I mean, anybody can think up reforms, but it's the actual selling of them and getting them done, which is the hard part. I mean, he kept a real eye on what was happening in other countries, including in Europe, a whole number of the reforms that Roy Jenkins, who was the Home Secretary in Britain in the Harold Wilson government in the 60s, and he was the sort of the reformer on a whole range of things, including abortion, homosexual law reform, and so on. So he kept an eye on what was on reforms that were happening elsewhere, and then basically grabbed the baton and then ran with it in Australia.
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0: while about 1.7 million people care for someone with the disease. Its impacts extend beyond the person diagnosed, affecting families, friends and carers. Ahead of Dementia Action Week, The Wire's Georgia Perry spoke with Michelle Bishop about dementia's far-reaching impacts, along with her own experience supporting her late mother.
1: My mum, Nancy, was diagnosed with dementia at the age of 75 and she passed away 10 years later at the age of 85. Her Alzheimer's journey was difficult, but there were also lots of fun times as well during that time.
2: What were some of the signs that Nancy showed of dementia before she was diagnosed?
1: In the beginning, my dad was very supportive and protective. And for many years, we didn't really know that mum was struggling or that she was on the road to having an Alzheimer's diagnosis. After a while, I sort of found out a few things that if I had have known, I might have actually sort of thought about it a bit more. I found was for my sister's 40th birthday, mum did a 40th birthday photo album for all of us, and there's five of us. And my younger sister, her 40th birthday, there wasn't an album, but I found in mum's craft room that there were three different attempts where she had tried to put together the 40th birthday album. Mm-hmm. And that made me very sad. I was quite confronted by that. So I knew that she didn't want to forget to get that album done. And she tried really hard, but she couldn't bring it together to get it done.
2: What was it like having a loved one with dementia? And how did this impact you personally, if you don't mind me asking?
1: It was very sad for me watching mum struggle with her life during her Alzheimer's journey. At the beginning, you lose the person that you confide in, the person that shares all of everything that you're doing in your life. You ring up, to drop a hat to ask a question. So you actually lose a very emotional, supportive person. And then this sort of becomes a role reversal where you're having to care for them. She was a strong and independent, community-minded person, and becoming unsettled and confused was difficult, for me to understand.
2: Yeah.
1: But I never felt like I'd lost my mum.
2: What have you found to be some of the misconceptions the broader public may not know about dementia or caring for a person with dementia?
1: I think that the biggest misconception and understanding is that, a lot of people, like mum did show the signs of getting angry, and a lot of people tend to want to take that anger personally, but they need to understand that the person with dementia in that moment doesn't have control over that. It's their dementia diagnosis that makes them behave like that.
3: Dementia Australia offers support for those living with the disease and those affected by it. Chris King, a Dementia Australia advocate, says Dementia Action Week raises important conversations around the disease.
4: Dementia Action Week is an event that Dementia Australia hold each year in September, and it's to raise awareness and to allow people to come together and talk about dementia. And this year's theme is It's Time to Talk About Dementia. So the theme sort of works in with what we do with this event each year.
2: I suppose that lends on to the next question of why is Dementia Action Week important?
4: It's important, Georgia, for a number of reasons, but I think the main one is to raise awareness of the disease. Currently, there's about 150 different types of dementia, but it's to lessen the stigma and to raise the awareness. Yeah, it affects all ages.
2: Why do you think we don't talk about dementia often? Why are these conversations so vital?
4: It's a tough subject. My mum suffered for a number of years with it before she passed away after having a stroke and a bad fall. It's a tough subject, whether you're caring for someone living with dementia or whether you're living with dementia. You can be ostracised and forgotten about, sadly. This sort of goes towards helping people to understand it, appreciating the difficulties that people living with dementia and their carers have.
2: Where could people find resources for information about dementia or caring for someone with dementia?
4: If you've got a situation where you're not understanding what's going on, or you're supporting somebody with dementia, or you have a concern about your memory or any of those sorts of things, there's resources available on the website, which is dementia.org.au.
0: Dementia advocate Chris King speaking with The Wire's Georgia Perry.

0: This year marks 70 years of Australian television. It was on this day in 1956 that Channel 9 launched its first broadcast to the country, beginning a new era in Australian communication. From the early days of black and white television to the huge range of programs and streaming services available today, television has become a major part of Australian life. To mark the anniversary, the National Film and Sound Archive has revisited some of the programs and moments that became part of Australian television history. The Wise Thomas Kudus asked Simon Smith, curator at the National Film and Sound Archive, what was the significance of the introduction of television into Australia?
1: Yes, absolutely. Well, Thomas, of course, radio was the predominant media culture of the 1940s into the 1950s. But when television arrived in 1956, it changed habits of families very, very quickly. There was an enormous take-up of television in Australia. We were really hungry for it. You know, England and America had had television for some years, but Australia was quite slow to adopt television. They had a royal commission into it, I think, 2 or 3 years before, and the general consensus was that we needed to get on with it. So when it came in, it really needed a particular event to sort of ensure that it did get introduced in a good time frame. So that event was the 1956 Melbourne Olympics. The most important thing was that there was television for the major metropolitan centres, really, which was Sydney and Melbourne in those days, for the Olympic Games in 1956. So Channel 9 in Sydney were the first. So they commenced broadcasting on the 16th of September 1956. And of course, we're coming up to the 70th anniversary to the day.
2: Good evening and welcome to television.
1: And then at Channel 7 in Melbourne were the second station to start. And what's interesting is when you kind of look back on those days is we think, oh, you know, TV was everywhere straight away. But actually, it wasn't. Sydney and Melbourne were the only places to have television up until the start of 1959. Brisbane, Adelaide and Perth started having television in 59. And in terms of regional Australia, very first regional television station to open was Traralgon in December 1961. For the first 5 years of television, you needed to go to the major cities to actually watch it.
3: Looking at programs like Hey Hey It's Saturday, Good Morning Australia and the Mike Walsh program, what do they tell us about how television became part of everyday Australian life?
1: A show like Hey Hey It's Saturday had a committed audience right from the get-go. It was a Saturday morning kids' TV show initially, and it was like that for more than a decade. People often remember the 1970s era of the show when it was a kids' show, and it apparently was extremely popular with university students who'd go out on all-nighters and then come back and watch the show because it was a completely madcap, irreverent show that really pushed the Australians' sensibility of that time, you know, very sort of larrikin, irreverent sense of television that Hey Hey produced. There was really no other show like it on Australian television. There were all these completely wacky segments. You know, What Cheeses Me Off, and this is one of the clips that we have as part of our 70 years of TV, is this sequence from Cheeses Me Off, which is a segment where viewers would write in and talk about some of the things that annoy them. But Hey Hey was a remarkable show that it ended up moving to a nighttime slot. It then became probably the most important show on Australian television for visiting celebrities and artists from local and abroad to hear on. So that was a very important part of Australian TV.
3: When you put all these clips together from the arrival of television to the programs Australians grew up with, what do you think they tell us about the role television has played in Australian life over the past 70 years?
1: I think television has played an enormous role in Australian life over the past 70 years. And sadly, with the ubiquity of screen culture these days, where in the past we had only up to, well, for the metropolitan cities, we had up to 5 channels. Now, of course, we have so many more places to get our information from online with streamers, with all the major social media company outlets. In the past, where television, everyone would watch a particular channel, everyone would watch Countdown, or they would watch a particular miniseries and then talk about it the next day.
0: Simon Smith, curator of the National Film and Sound Archive of Australia, speaking there to The Wire's Thomas Kudus.
2: In the studio, the large television cameras were checked, cameramen were trained, entertainers rehearsed, and the interminable equipment tests went on. Now, all efforts were aimed at October the 16th, opening night. Geared for action at last. And there's plenty of activity in the film department as the programs for opening night are made up, checked, and dispatched to the telecine room, where they're loaded onto projectors. It's getting close now. Soon, all will be ready.
0: That's an excerpt from the Project Teleview 1959, courtesy of the National Sound and Film Archive.

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1: At 4ZZZ, we acknowledge the traditional owners of the land on which we broadcast. We pay our respects to the elders, past, present, and emerging, of the Turrbal and Yagara people. We acknowledge that their sovereignty over this land was never ceded,
2: and we stand.

Yo, this is Where It's At. My name is Mel. Thank you for joining me on Z Digital tonight. I'm super excited to say that Boudica have just released a brand new EP called Wretched, and that there was the first single off of that EP, and I have since declared this evening Boudica Fest. So up next, I'm going to play another one from them. This one is, in fact, called Jean or Jean. I'm sorry, guys. I don't know. But keep your ears locked in for more Boudica. Okay.

This is where it's at. My name is Mel. Oh my God, I did it. I did the thing where I played the new EP from Boudica, start to finish. The first song of this evening was Boudica with Avalon, followed by Jean, Steadfast, Constance, Serpentine, and just then was Grit. Excellent new EP from those guys. Amazing work. Love it. Love it, love it, love it, love it. You made, a good 17 minutes of my show. Very easy for me. Very much appreciated. Keep up the incredible work. Boudica is such an amazing band and also an incredible supporter of, local Australian talent. They are from Newcastle, but they get out here on the regular. Are involved in, community radio and all that. So they're definitely a band to give you love to and get amongst. I'm going to keep it hardcore. Up next is Outright with their track War Words.

Yo, this is where it's at. My name is Mal. Thank you for joining me this fine evening on Zed Digital. From the top of that bracket, you heard from Outright with War Words, followed by Stabatha and the Knifey Wifeys off their brand new album Disgust. That was Corpse Fauna. After Stabatha, you heard Clowns with Euthanize Me, and just then was Drudge with Twisted Regime Brisbane EP, which is also new. Up next, a band called Lonely Sort of Death. This song is called Make 'em Weep.

I'm on drugs. This festival sucks.

This is where it's at. I am Mel. Yes, I am Mel. And you are listening to Zed Digital. From the top of that bracket, you heard From Lonely Sort of Death with a Make 'em Weep, followed by Stan with Don't Listen to Me. Joel Greenberg with I Don't Know Who You Are. And just then was Snub with DOA. There is some good out from all over, you know, Australia in local scenes. I am loving it. Keep doing the good things, you guys. Up next is Teens with Like an Animal. Excited for November. Can't remember the exact date, but Teens are playing at Black Bear Lodge. I think it could be the 18th of November. I will confirm at some point in time. But yeah, Like an Animal.

Welcome to an end of another show. This is Where It's At. My name is Mel. Thank you for joining me tonight. From the top, you heard from Teens with Like an Animal, followed by Carl Jenkins and Trocadero, Gentle Ben and His Shimmering Hands with De Blixum, Small Ways with Same, and just then was Jaded TV with What If. I'm going to end tonight's show with the track by Woolworths Flu Shot. This is Black Eyes. I will catch you next week. Bye.

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0: You're listening to 4ZZZ and my guest is Max from the band Angus Angus Angus. How are you, Max?
4: I'm good. Thank you. Nice to be here.
0: Please tell our listeners, how would you introduce yourself?
4: Yeah, there's two different entities, I think, myself and the band. Yeah. I mean, starting with the band, it's always really tricky to describe what we do because we're really like a multi-genre, you know, fusion group when it comes down to it. If I need to put into a sentence, like I usually use the word circus because there's something about that sort of like a crazy carnival sort of energy that I think is through all of our music, even though we go all over the place. So yeah, but you know, we're this album that we've just done is all over the shop. It's kind of going from a very classic-y sort of old school circus sound to these sorts of like Balkan sounds, and then you've got electro swing and you've got dub, and you know, we're all over the shop. So I'm the leader of the band. I kind of write the tunes and pull everything together organizationally. So yeah, I'm doing keyboard, guitar, vocals, and digital production.
0: And there are lots of band members, so please mention your band members and let's find out what they play.
4: Yeah, sure. So, I mean, we're kind of like almost like a collective because we sprawl over three different states now. We're in New South Wales, Tasmania, Victoria, and we play in different lineups all the time. So, like, it's kind of like every show is a different combination of players. But, yeah, I guess in the horn section, you've got Mal Webb on trombone, you've got Matthew Lee on saxophone, Laura Campbell on clarinet, Cassandra Stanford on trumpet. And then in the rhythm section, we've got Lindsay Miller on bass, Thomas Dodd on drums. Yeah, and then obviously me doing all of that other stuff. we've also got Nikki, who does vocals, and she's a dancer as well. So a big part of our show is like that, the physical theatre, the dance, the circus. And we usually have like a different kind of performers who collaborate with us. Like at our album launch, we had Moonface, who's a man with a large crescent moon for a head. So yeah, like I say, it's a show, not just music. Yeah.
0: What you did at Woodford Folk Festival? How was it?
4: Oh yeah. Yeah. A couple of years ago we played at Woodford. That was definitely a highlight, you know, in terms of festivals we've played, and we've been doing festivals for over 10 years now. So yeah, Woodford's wonderful because it's such a broad demographic of people. You know, you have young and old and everyone in between. And so that's something that we really enjoy. Like, you know, kids tend to really respond to what we do because it's kind of funny and quirky and entertaining. And yeah, I mean, I don't know. What can you say about Woodford? It's just like a truly epic experience and such a powerful way to bring in the new year. But yeah, definitely a couple of our favorite shows that we've ever played were at Woodford. Yeah.
0: And what was your inspiration to start the band Angus Angus Angus, and why three times Angus?
4: Yeah, why three? Why not three, I guess. Yeah. Yeah. It's going back so far, like 15 years ago when it formed. And I think for me at the time, as a songwriter, I was playing in a six-piece funk rock jazz fusion band in Sydney, and I was just finding that I had so many ideas for music and for songs, and I just couldn't get them all out in the band that I was in. You know, it was getting frustrating. I just had too many ideas and I didn't have an outlet, so it just made sense to have a band of my own that I could put my songs into. And I guess to do it a little bit differently, because that sort of first group that I was involved in. It was called Fuji Collective up in Sydney back in the sort of mid-2000s. It was really, like the name said, like a collective. And so we were doing collective songwriting. So everyone contributed to everything, which is amazing. Like, you get an incredible outcome. It's like a big creative sort of fusion of ideas from different people. But it does move quite slowly, and it can be quite difficult, you know, to negotiate between so many artists. So I started a new project where I could just kind of lead and put my ideas on the table and get musicians to come and sort of work with the form that I was giving them, you know, rather than sort of moving very slowly to make something that everyone agrees on. This is just like a sort of more efficient way to get songs written in the end. So I think that's where it came from. In terms of the name, we just had to name it, you know, we had to come up with something. And we were getting towards making an album, and we were kind of like, we really need to come up with a name. And at the time, we were playing around with these ideas around fungus, you know, like mushrooms, like fungus. And I just liked the sound of that. So we had this idea of like fungus monger, like a fishmonger. It's like a person who sells mushrooms, the fungus monger. And I said to the drummer at the time, like, oh, I like that, because it's like, I like that ung sound that you get with fungus monger. And she said, oh, well, if you like that so much, why don't you just call it Ungus Ungus? And I was like, oh, yeah, okay, we could do that. And she said, and if you like that, why don't you just call it Ungus Ungus Ungus? And so I texted the bass player and I said, hey, do you want to call the band Ungus Ungus Ungus? And he said, yeah, sure, why not? That's the whole story. That's how we got there. Yeah.
0: And what is your motivation to play some Balkan tunes as you blend Balkan brass, bottomless bass, and psychedelic sky? Did you play in a similar band, or you just like Balkan music?
4: Yeah, it's just a sound that really got under my skin, you know? It's something that I really love and I really resonate with, that just has a unique power that I find really exciting and energizing and inspiring. And I think I was really inspired as well by other bands that were sort of taking these Eastern European sounds and using them in music festivals around Australia. I saw the way audiences responded to that. And I think at the time I just kind of thought, that is a party that I want to be part of. That looks really fun.
0: Yeah, definitely. Because Balkan music makes you dance and makes you feel so joyful, and isn't it?
4: That's right, yeah. And I think it's also, there's a lot of other emotions mixed in with it as well. And that appeals to me. I'm not someone who likes to just kind of be like happy, happy, joy, joy, everything's all good. I like music that kind of captures the intensity of life and all the light and the shade as well.
0: And also, it's interesting how your sound has been described as Peddler's vaudevillian psychedelia. Yeah. How would you describe that?
4: Yeah, so like vaudevillian psychedelia. I mean, that's sort of referring to vaudeville and this sort of type of a show where you have a parade of like different performers coming out, maybe doing almost a bit like a cabaret in a way. You know, you have these different kinds of performers coming out one after the other. And that's a lot like what our band is like. In, you know, we rotate who's singing lead vocals and who's playing solos, and sometimes Nikki's in the middle dancing, and, you know, so it's this sort of like almost like a variety show, you know, what we do, rather than everyone being kind of fixed in position. And, you know, for me as well, like I don't really want to be front and center as the band leader or lead singer all the time. I like disappearing into the background. So, yeah, so that's kind of the idea. It's this group performance where everyone is a star player in a way. Everyone gets their time to shine. Yeah.
0: Yeah, it's interesting how the critic describes your band as like a strange swinging circus party band for the ages. They're always referring to circus party because, as you said, you've got a bit of everything, yeah, from dancing to playing fun tunes.
4: Yeah, that's right. That's right. Yeah, we've been to some circus festivals as well and been to circus school, learned a bit about clowning and magic and all that kind of thing. And yeah, that sort of like that European tradition of like the traveling carnival is something that we resonate with. Yeah.
0: Would you like to tell our listeners more about your seventh album, The Fun House? What was your process in creating all of that? As it's like a more psychedelic dub, funk and electro swing?
4: Sure. Yeah, so yeah, seventh album, it's kind of tying together a lot of elements from previous albums. Like, I mean, we're a band that's kind of in a constant identity crisis, I think. Like, we just keep changing what we're doing all the time. So, yeah, it was nice with this one because I think we kind of brought a lot of those things together into one record. So that's something I really like about this one. It really kind of progresses as you go through and starts off sounding a bit more trad, a bit more like the sort of music we'd play at folk festivals and that kind of thing. And then towards the end, it starts bringing in these more electronic elements and it kind of starts to sound a bit more like you're at, like a bush doof, you know, like it gets more electronic, more heavy, more dance oriented. So yeah, that's really like what the album is. It's this kind of journey. I've kind of described the band to people sometimes as almost like if you were at an outdoor music festival with multiple stages and you walk from one stage to the other and you've got like, oh, here's the chill stage. There's like a jazz band playing and here's the drum and bass stage and it's crazy and loud and people are dancing and, you know, and you kind of go from one stage to the next. And our band is kind of like that. It's like the whole festival all in one band as if you were walking from one stage to the next. And that's a bit like the album as well. Yeah.
0: Max, what are your plans until the end of the year? Are you planning to do lots of gigs?
4: Well, we just did the album launch last weekend and for me personally, I'm very excited to slow down a bit and recover because that was very intense. There was a lot of lead up to that. It was a big night. We do have a show coming up in Melbourne October 31st. It's called The Devil's Ball. It's like a Halloween event that we're going to be part of, John Curtin Band Room. But yeah, after that, we'll see what the festival season brings us. Like, we're a festival band. We don't really sort of drive around in a van, you know, playing in pubs because that's not really the best way to showcase what we do. You know, we need a big festival stage, a big sound system, and we need an audience who are really, like, open-minded and ready to receive something that's pretty out there. So for us, it's all about the festivals. And yeah, at this point, we're still just shaping up what the next festival season will look like. So we'll wait and see. Yeah.
0: Does it mean we might not be able to see you next year in Brisbane?
4: In Brisbane, I think you're gonna probably need a local festival to book us first to get us up to Brisbane. Yeah.
0: So what can you tell about the Melbourne music scene? What is your opinion?
4: About the Melbourne music scene. I mean, I grew up in Sydney, so that was my experience. And in Sydney, it was like a very sort of rich underground that I was part of. You know, we had this sort of warehouse scene and we kind of did our own thing as artists because you'd go and play in pubs and clubs and stuff and it just didn't feel like that was, you know, a really good supportive environment for artists. It was okay. But it wasn't sort of warm and exciting, wasn't very inspiring. So we started to just create our own alternative community spaces. And that was a big part of my sort of, you know, musical performance experience in Sydney. When I moved to Melbourne, what I found was that the mainstream sort of places that you could play felt a lot more friendly to artists. It was much more like what you actually wanted for spaces to perform in. So I think that's something that Melbourne has had for a long time and it still has today is that, you know, you can actually kind of like play in regular venues and it can be an enjoyable experience. You don't have to sort of compete with, I don't know, like sports on the TV and like, you know, gambling and like all this other stuff that just doesn't feel like it's very arts related going on. And I guess that must be because there's people who want that, people who support, you know, just going to see a band and the band can be the main thing, you know, rather than the band being something that's on in the background while we, you know, watch the footy or place bets or, you know, or whatever. Yeah, exactly. And have dinner. Yeah. So, yeah, I mean, that's something that's great about Melbourne. I can't speak about any other cities because I've only lived in Melbourne and Sydney. But, yeah, that's what I've noticed.
0: So, Max, what else would you like listeners to know about Angus music?
4: If people gave the album a listen, I'd be thrilled, you know. It's hard to talk about this music when there's sort of so much that goes into it. And it's you can really only use your ears to understand it, I think.
0: So how can 4ZZZ listeners find you on socials?
4: Yeah, it's just UNGUS. You know, like I was saying before, fungus without the F, you know, three times. So there's no, we're not competing with any other bands with the same name. So you they'll find us pretty easily on Instagram, Facebook, and we've got a website as well.
0: Max, thank you so much for your time today. And please invite listeners again to listen to your music and tell them why to listen.
4: Yeah, sure. Yeah, so like the album, the new one's on Bandcamp. We got vinyl and CDs there and also the digital ones. That's, you know, if you want to support artists, it's really good to just buy the music directly from the band, obviously. Streaming is not a good business model for musicians. It's convenient for the user, but for the artists, it's basically giving it away for free, you know. So I think that's the best way to support if you want to. Jump on Bandcamp and just buy an album there.

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0: incredible, interesting edition of your favorite Afrobeat dose, all the way from Bris Vegas here in Brisbane City. Las Giddy vibes, of course. Reminiscing with those vibes and twines, and you know we vibing, we chilling. It's your boy, your regular host, Diola D. Brown, bringing you some of that flavor of the month again. You know where you get all your interesting serves and interesting melodies, as we love to put them out here. And of course, nothing but the sweetest vines and tunes from the motherland. Another very interesting and exciting week we have for you this week to present some really brand new music. You just listened to Morley and Tyler Down and his Buddy Go. Now, that song has been in the top five Afrobeat chat busters for a while. But for us to hear it as the entree for this, for tonight, you know there's got to be a lot of movers and shakers. And to be honest, it's almost looking like a whole new starting five up there. You know, and for those of you who are not regulars on the show, look, our top five Afrobeat chat busters is where we bring to you the top five hottest tunes from around the world of Afrobeats or the motherland, Amapiano, African music. And we usually follow the official chats, of course, and the Afrobeat chats from the UK. But look, this is what they say. We always have our own opinions, don't we? So for those of you who have a different rotation playing, or you're listening to something hot, you want us to, you know, swing in on your playlist and hear some of those incredible vibes, please hit us up. Las Giddy Vibes on Instagram, which is LASGIDIVYBES. It is. And we can't wait to hear from all you amazing people what your thoughts are. But of course, on the show as well this week, we'll be giving you a few shout outs. Of course, some people who have dropped lanes on the shows, of course. Tony, yes, man, just reminiscing on that. Happy birthday, DC, our guy, my brother. That's my guy, my brother from another mother. Of course, happy birthday. Today is your day. Big shout out to you. And of course, just some incredible, amazing people out there. I was at the Owambe, you know, party some few weeks ago. I'm waiting for all the other cultural and incredible indigenous African cultural groups that are having their days or their celebration. Please hit us up. We want to be there. We want to see everything and tell the tales. The Owambe one was magnificent. I've been to about two or three of them, and I gotta tell you, this one was definitely the best one I've been to. The dance, the food, the tunes, the vibes, everything was just off the charts. All my people, please, I beg, anyone who is having any one of those, let us know. We want to come out and be part of your culture, and just celebrate all everything Africanness or blackness in your different cultural ways, and just learn more of your culture and more of what you do, of course. So many interesting shows coming up. Christmas is around the corner. Merry Christmas to everyone in advance. And of course, a phenomenal new year. You know what happens at the end of every year? We get to that Hot 100 chart where, you know, we've played the top hottest, you know, 100 songs at the end of the year. We're getting closer to that. And of course, that is 4ZZZ's very own baby. We can't wait. The voting lines were open until the 30th of November. I'm sure and I hope that everyone got their votes in, you know, because if you didn't, I'm so sorry. It's a little too late right now. But yes, other than that, though, let me know what's happening. Let me know what's happening around the world with your communities, and what's going on, you know, in town. If there's anyone you want us to give a shout out to, you know, if you're interested in, you know, just someone who's doing some phenomenal things, especially in our culture and our cultural vibe, please let us know how the vibe is going. But say less, man, as we start to get into that Christmas mood and that Christmas sempe, you know, we'll be bringing you a couple non-stop fives, which is our regulars, of course, slamming through some very incredible tunes. Can't wait to unveil some brand new ones. In fact, we'll be launching off with some brand new one. King Promise and Davido have gotten together. And those guys, when they get into the studio, you know, it's nothing but amazingness. It's fire coming and vibing through. So that bunch of brand new ones as well. Rema coming up. Burna Boy, who was in Brizzy a few months ago. We're still talking about that one, ain't we? You know, until someone comes in and tops that. You know, even though they're canceling him in Yankee, well, you know, not them, no. You know, but of course, Ira Starr will be coming up, Charlie Poppy, and of course the non-stop another block of Nonstop 5 and our top 5 Afrobeat chat smackers. Hey, let's bump a show. Make sure you have your serve of catfish pepper soup and cold calabash of palm wine ready and stewing, because it'll be more amazing.
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Of course, representing 4ZZZ Radio in the Fortitude Valley in Brisbane. And of course, if you want to be a part of the show, please, of course, feel free to contact us. You know, phone lines are open, text line is open, and of course, you can hit us up on Instagram, Las Giddy Vibes, LasGiddyVibes. Dola D Brown still in the building and bringing you another pleasurable one tonight. But of course, we just heard some incredible songs. I told you my playlist is taking a different turn now. Ruga, that one is Muhammad Ali, and of course, Charlie Poppy with Gunna. Him is what he says. Shea Vibes with Ama. Some brand new ones right there. And of course, the song that was in the top 5 Afrobeat chats last week is now. We just listened to Distinct. That one is Yama. And, you know, if it's playing on regular airplay, you know, it's definitely out of the top 5. And that means a brand new song has taken over. But we're going to find out very soon when we get into the cracking of that one. And don't forget, look, we've been seeing the whole incredible rave of, you know, incredible surge of Afrobeats, you know, and how artists like Tyler with her songs and, you know, Burna Boy, we've been talking about the crisis Burna Boy had. We've heard he's canceled 3 of his shows. So, you know, that rise is quick, but that drop, man, you better be wary of how you treat people, you know, otherwise, you know, these things can come crashing. But, I mean, people will say Burna Boy is too big for that to hurt him. But, you know, I heard as in the talk, you know. But, yeah, still speaking of which, you know, I love that vibe that Rema has been and Ruga have always come out with. Ruga, everything he comes out with has been very melodious. We're expecting to see Ruga here in Brisbane at some point next year. That's what the word on the streets is. Nothing is confirmed, but of course, you know, we'll always bring you the first scoops of what's happening out there, because that's the vibe we'll be breeding. But talking about things that are definitely happening in Brisbane, it's still the 4ZZZ 50th anniversary, and the rave is still on. There's so many things going on. Even this weekend is a hectic one. So if any of you want to connect with the 4ZZZ family, please feel free. Jump on the website. So much information out there. That'll be happy to continue to switch and slink just to get you tuned in to what's happening. So many stuff going on, of course. If you want to keep voting on the Hot 100, your time is still on. You've got about 24 hours. Make sure you do this before anyone slays your chances. No African time on this one, my people. You already know. Speaking of which, though, end of year happening. So many things coming on. You know, we know the Owambe, which is on, you know, is wiping, is smacking, you know. Shout out to all the Yoruba people out there who'll be doing their thing and just having a good time. Having a great time. Shout out to them. All the other African countries with Independence Days or celebrations coming up. Big shout out to you all as well. We're hailing and greeting every single one of you. Definitely such an incredible time to behold as we continue to evolve. Shout out to Liberty Entertainers, who will be having, you know, another incredible yacht party that will be coming up much later in the month of December, you know, as we unfold a lot of what their fruits have to behold. They said this one is almost sold out. Almost sold out is what they say. That's the word on the street right now that they're telling us, you know. 21st of December is what is this one is all about. It is going to be at the Yacht Club in Brisbane. And of course, they said, loading. They're not wasting no time. If you come late, they say, nah, you don't miss Rodo. You know, that's what they're saying. So please, ride with them. Definitely an incredible time to have. So many other things, so many other celebrations to come up. Please continue to follow us on social media. We'll be sharing a lot of these to our stories. We'll be back to talk about a few more of them. But of course, you know, our next block of non-stop vibes coming up next. Some more local flavor from Brisbane, Alutonda. We've not played this in a minute. I went into the archives and said, you know what? This one is for the night. Tyler Whiskey, Burna Boy, as we said, Kiz Daniel coming up next.

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0: Begun.
1: All my love go by me. 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Baby, show by me. Hey, you know this money can't go stand. And I focus. And I do love. Get the killing with the me. And I do what I do about. Yourself.

Another interesting run this year we just listened to. That was one of Brisbane's very own Alutondo. Interesting vibes. That one is For the Night, you know, and doing some good work. We haven't heard from Alutondo in a while, man. We should probably need to catch up with him. Hopefully when things slow down and people are able to come in and have a bit more of a chat. Tyler Whiskey was right up after that one. Dynamite, that one was on the top five chat smackers for a while, but you know, I don't know. She's probably still holding on up there at the top though. You know, we can't keep that melody off, but you know, we'll continue to monitor and see what that top five is looking like. And you know, when we get into that point, man, I can't wait to unveil. Can't wait to unveil what that top five is definitely looking like. We also had Ruga. That one is Muhammad Ali. CK Buddy, which also dipped from the top five a while back. And is now in our regular flows, you know. And that's it, they go. Many more to come from there. But DJ Tunes, DJ Mafarita as well. That one is another incredible one. Still vibing, still chilling. Yeah, so please let us know, man. What's your Christmas plans? What's happening? We still know that there's so many things coming up. The Afro-Caribbean Carnival is coming up. They're unveiling so many more incredible DJs. Shout out to Liberty Entertainment. They're going nuts on this one. It's looking like this one is going to be a vibe for sure. They're definitely pushing and making that one vibe with it. Definitely good tunes. And you know, it's always a good time with the Liberty guys. Of course, make concepts if you have for free activities for the youth. 13 to 18s, please jump on their social media to see some of that amazing program they have coming up. Amazing. And big shout out to all the incredible people we have that are supporting us behind the scenes and keeping things moving. It's definitely good to see how that one is happening. The Hezzy God, oh my goodness, we see he's going to Lagos, Nigeria. That's crazy. That's definitely going to be a vibe. It's definitely going to be a good time. Great things coming up. But of course, let's dive straight into our top five Afrobeat chat smackers. You know, it's that time of the night. At number five, we have Night in the Sun. Brand new one just dropped a couple weeks back. This one's by Odile. Phenomenal tune right here. Yama at number four. This one is distinct. It was number five last week. It has crept up one step up. And it is now at number four. And a brand new one. Never been heard before. We haven't heard this one. We're definitely chilling about this one and waiting to see how this one comes through. Yama, What You Need, right on top of Yama right there. This one is by Thames, and at number two, still Thames doing big things with Big Daddy. Brand new one, dropped about a couple weeks ago from her new album. And at number one, we have Chanel Tyler, number one song of the week. It's been a great time riding with you all again this time of the week. I hope you all have a Merry Christmas. We'll be right back on the studio. One more show before the end.

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2: 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I'm Ash and allow me to introduce you to the brand new show where we talk all things lyricism, pop culture and the context behind your favourite songs. 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Well, let me tell you, I have big plans in store. 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

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You just heard a new performance by Double Date. In fact, shout out to my dear friend Jet, who is the drummer and may also be recognised as the drummer from Dirty Harry, which I will be playing for you a little bit later. We also just listened to a new single from Psycho called I've Loved and I've Lost. I actually saw Psycho perform as an opener for Tame Impala in 2022 and started listening to her a lot more after that, but she's definitely gained some more popularity since then, so I'm really excited to listen to her new album coming out in October, I believe. There are also some very fabulous lyrics in that one, particularly during the chorus. She's got the lyrics, I believe it's, I've loved and I've lost and I'll never be the same. Bit of a gut-wrenching one, but the best ones are, aren't they? So it's beautiful nonetheless. Now let's listen to a song from one of my favourite international artists, The Last Dinner Party, with their song My Lady of Mercy, followed by a new release called Blue Moon, which is actually the debut single by a band from Adelaide called Oblivia Jean.

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This is Ash, and you are listening to Food for Thought on Zed Digital. In fact, the first ever Food for Thought, which will be every single Saturday from 10 p.m. to midnight. If you happen to be listening on Saturday night, it is late. You might want to rewind parts that you've missed. You might be falling asleep. Well, I hope not. But if that is the case, you can listen back to the show on 4ZZZ.org.au. And while you're there, I suggest you become a subscriber, because there is so much goodness that comes with keeping community radio alive. You can even subscribe your pet. Now, we just heard My Lady of Mercy by The Last Dinner Party, one of my absolute favourites. I have gone to every single concert and I will keep going. And you just heard a new debut single called Blue Moon by Olivia Jean. And a band that I really want to talk about is Dizzy Days. I just played their song Over and Over. Their EP actually came out on the 26th of June this year, but I only discovered them last week, which I regret so much because I am very obsessed with their disco pop anthems, and I strongly suggest you give them a listen. And they are actually based in Brisbane, which we love a local artist. Now, we have got into a very important part of this show, my first ever segment that I would like to call, and I quote, What's on the plate? Subtitle, what are we eating this week? What is our food for thought? This show is called Food for Thought, so we need the food to produce the thoughts. I'm going to play you a song each week that I adore, and we are going to delve into the magical world of what they wrote and what it means. If you want to pick a song for What's on the Plate, or if you are an artist, sorry, and want the chance to explain for yourself what your lyrics mean, get in touch. You can either send a message to the text line 0420-626-733 or DM me on Instagram by searching food for, as in the number, thought.4ZZZ. Now our song of the week is...

Where do I begin? You are on Zed Digital listening to Food for Thought with Ash, and we just listened to the fabulous, the brilliant Lucy Dacus, who is one of my favourite international songwriters. Do not fret, we will have a local artist lyric of the week next week, but for this segment, I wanted to begin with one of my big, long-time obsessions. If you're queer, sad, just one of the girlies of any sort, you may be familiar with the workings of Lucy Dacus as a solo artist, a member of Boy Genius, or at the very least as a friend of our also-beloved Phoebe Bridgers. You may know Lucy for a number of her other songs. She is quite popular for her song Hot and Heavy, but if you know her at all, you would know her song Night Shift. It actually did gain a lot of popularity a little while ago on TikTok, which... A little bit of a side comment. I don't see anything wrong with songs blowing up on TikTok. I think as annoying as it is for your favorite niche artist to blow up or somebody that you were trying to gatekeep for so long, that is the way that they gain success. So I think that as annoying as it was for my sort of gatekeeping song Night Shift, when it blew up, I was so excited for Lucy, and I saw her at Laneway this year, and she was absolutely incredible, so I think it was all very much worth it. But yeah, I wanted to discuss this one this week because some of her lyrics are some of the best that I've ever come across in more songs than just this one, but they're just all so good. So first thing I wanted to point out is her first line: the first time I tasted somebody else's spit, I had a coughing fit. This, first of all, brutal, but Lucy Dacus actually confirmed in a Newsweek interview that the line refers to the first kiss after a breakup from a 5-year relationship that she had. And to quote her, she actually said, "To kiss anybody else, it felt really weird. It kind of felt wrong. It wasn't a happy or fulfilling or victorious experience." And what's really interesting, actually, is Lucy Dacus is now in a very, seemingly happy relationship with Julian Baker from Boy Genius, which is the most exciting parasocial thing in my life to look at. But it's really interesting that she still plays this song. It is one of her most popular. But I wonder, complete another tangent, but I am wondering how she relates to this song when she performs it while knowing that she's in such a happy different place, because this song is the aftermath of a breakup. It's all the downs, and it's quite a sad reality of her, the end of her relationship put into this song. So the feelings are quite visceral, but she still manages to sing it with so much heart, even so many years later. It came out in 2017, so yeah, it's been a long time now, but she still manages to sing it with so much conviction. It's kind of like being in a really healthy relationship and, your favorite artist drops an emotional breakup song. And, as wonderful as it is, and you can sit there and really feel it, but you're not going to cry about it. You're in a happy relationship of your own. So I wonder if that's sort of what it feels like for her to perform this song. But back to the lyrics. That's a wonderful lyric. I also love... this is probably my favorite line in the whole song. "You don't deserve what you don't respect. Don't deserve what you say you love and then neglect." I think this is gut-wrenching. It is so sad, but it is true. And I think it's almost like a word of advice from Lucy to her listeners. Not to respect someone, but in the case that you aren't being respected, and a way of reframing it in your mind of, that you don't deserve what you don't respect. I think it's just, I think that's a wonderful line. And I think that the more you delve into that and you can relate your own personal experiences to that, it becomes even better. I think that's really good. And even the concept of the chorus, "You got a 9-to-5, so I'll take the night shift." She is doing the most to avoid this toxic partner. She is staying up all night. Nobody likes a night shift, but she's doing it just to avoid this partner, which is really sad. And I can see why she framed a whole song around that, because it is quite a good concept to describe just the amount of avoidance from this person. And they must have caused that. Because I'm not entirely sure who this song is about, but yeah, so it's just really good. And then even her last line, "In 5 years, I hope the songs feel like covers dedicated to new lovers.
again, back to my point of knowing that she's in a new relationship, and even 5 years later, she did bring this up, and it was, you know, dedicated to new lovers. Her songs aren't about the same people anymore, but it's amazing that she can keep them and dedicate it to new people, which is amazing. I could honestly go on and on, but I hope you enjoyed our first segment of What's on the Plate. And now let me play you a song from the band with the best guitar riffs and the best hair. We are going to listen to Public Figures.

little bit earlier about our segment of the week. So each week we will be picking a song. This week was an international song by Lucy Deck. It's called Night Shift. You probably know it, and if you don't, would love to introduce you to it. We will be doing that every single week. Next week we'll have a local one, but if you do have any suggestions, feel free to always get in contact via the mobile number 0420 626 733, which is our text line, or you can DM me on Instagram by searching food 4 as in the number thought dot 4 triple z. And yeah, so we spoke a little bit earlier for quite a while, so I want to get back into some more music, so here we go. This is Wolf Alice's Bloom Baby Bloom.

That was the amazing Asha Jeffries with What the Hell. And before that, we had Bloom Baby Bloom by Wolf Alice. This reminds me of something that I saw the other day. We have moved on from our lyric component of this show, and I want to bring up something that I saw in the pop culture world, which was this post on TikTok. Now, I'm not entirely sure when it was from, but Wolf Alice has been touring, and at one of their stops, they had this person dressed as a giant gold star in the crowd, and they actually, mid-singing, the lead singer pointed at this girl in a star costume and was like, get her on stage. So the next thing you know, they're singing one of their most popular songs and she's just on the stage dancing around in a star costume. And that's pretty awesome. I'm trying to find more information on that one as we go, but that was quite interesting to me. And I just think bring back the culture of just inviting people up on stage, minus the safety risks. I do get it. I get that we can't just have random people on the stage all the time, but I thought that was quite funny. Something to note, something to Google, something to research to amuse yourself. However, we also just had Asha Jeffries, and I forgot to mention that song is a new release of hers called What the Hell, and we have been playing it quite a lot here at 4ZZZ. It is just a masterpiece. We're going to head straight back into some more music with a band called Fortitude Sally and their new song that is called, let me get this up, it is called Through the Dark.

this is Ash and you're listening to Food for Thought on Zed Digital. If you are just tuning in live on Saturday night, thank you so much for being here. If you are listening back, hello, thank you for joining. Thank you for coming along. This is the first show of Food for Thought and I am so excited to be here and I'm so excited to have many more of the shows. Now, of course, we are a lyric show, but also a pop culture show. And I think it would be crazy of me not to touch on the craziness surrounding what's going on with Ed Sheeran's support acts, which have all quit his US tour after Macklemore was dropped for his pro-Palestine comments while he was performing, which is crazy. Well, it's fair enough. I absolutely support these bands pulling out. And, you know, I woke up this morning to see the post from Phineas also dropping out from the tour. And even I've heard his backing band as well. Ed Sheeran's backing band has left as well, which is insane. It's amazing to see all these people band together to support what's right. But it's also very interesting to see somebody such as Ed Sheeran with such a substantial platform sort of being on the fence of these beliefs, which is very much worse to a lot of people. So I'm very interested to see where this is going to go. I know that to the press, Ed Sheeran has stated that it wasn't his decision to drop Macklemore, but it was the tour's promotion team. But I think they have a lot to say about this, which will be really interesting to see what happens with the rest of the tour. I think perhaps it would not go on. We will see. I'm not sure how that sort of thing would work, really. But I can't imagine he's going to find new support bands considering what has occurred. So hopefully a statement is made. And yeah, and it's just very, very sad to see somebody with such a platform be involved in something like this. So yeah, but without further ado, we'll get back to some music. And we'll come back for more discussion soon.

Hello, this is Ash and you're still listening to Food for Thought on Zed Digital. If you have just tuned in, welcome. It is Saturday night. Thank you for being here. And if you're listening back, thank you so much for going back to have a listen to my new show. It is so exciting to be here. We just listened to three amazing songs. First, we had Wolves by Maya Varro. Then we had Missing You by Holly Throsby. And then last but not least, we had Pay Rise by Sweetie. Now, hopefully you didn't get a little bit of whiplash from the very different vibes of each of those songs. I just wanted to include all three. And yeah, hopefully maybe that would, the last one jolted you awake after a little bit of peace and quiet. And maybe that's what you need for your Saturday night. But anyway, we are going to go through to some more music. And then I'm going to talk about a book that I've been reading at the moment, which is something that I would also like to incorporate into this show because we love words, we love lyrics, we love pop culture. And that's all included in the same boat. So I hope you very much enjoy. And yeah, back to some more music.

you are listening to Food for Thought on Zed Digital, and we have reached the last quarter of our show. We just listened to the new track from This Is Lorelei called Watching Heaven Fall. Then we had Red Hill's Well Roared Lion, and then we ended with Lottie McLeod's Wednesdays at the Waterloo, which is played everywhere. I love that song. I think it is wonderful. And now before, I said I was going to talk about a book that I've been reading at the moment, which I think may become, on accident, another little segment of this show, as I do happen to read a lot, and I love it, and I love talking about books. So often I'll have some classic literature ones I've been reading, but this one is a little bit more recent, and it's called Better Than Revenge by B. Fitzgerald. I think it's quite a new book. I'm not entirely sure about the release date, but I only got my hands on it recently, and I'm about halfway through. This one is, in fact, a lesbian romance, or at least I think it is. I'm only about halfway through, and it's definitely a slow burn, but there's nothing wrong with that. A lot of the reviews actually compared it to The Seven Husbands of Evelyn Hugo, which is one of my favourite books of all time. And I'm definitely getting a little bit of a taste of that. So if you have read those ones, or not those ones, if you have read that book before, then you might like this one. It follows a similar sort of sense of rivalry between two. It starts when they're like, I would say, probably early 20s, and they end up wanting to be actors and pursue sort of the Hollywood world, and lots happens. I don't know, by the looks of it, it looks like it ends in some sort of murder. I'm so interested to see where this goes in terms of crime. So yeah, if you have any book recommendations for me, and I mean any at all, I love crime, I love romance, I love classics, I love, I don't know, autobiographies, just let me know, get in touch, and I would love to read them and talk about them on the show. But otherwise, we're going to get back into some more music, and I do have a couple more things to discuss before the end of the show today.

You are on Zed Digital listening to Food for Thought with Ash, and we just heard Homecoming Queen by Thelma Plum, a bit of an oldie but a goodie. And then before that, we had Ego Death at a Bachelorette Party by Miss Hayley Williams. I would say probably one of my favourite artists of all time. Everyone who knows me knows that Hayley Williams is my girl. I love Paramore. She is just the most incredible artist, and I think that she stands for so many incredible things. And I particularly wanted to play that track because it has a lot of context behind it. A lot of people speculate that this song is about her complicated relationship with her hometown of Nashville and some of the artists that have come from that area. There's a particular line in this song, I'll be the biggest star in this racist country singer's bar. And if you know anything about some country singers and some bars in Nashville, you can put together that may have been a little bit of a dig at a certain country singer. But it's very interesting. The song contains a lot of little sneaky hints at that. But it also contains, I think it's a great song. It's super catchy. And I absolutely love that Hayley Williams hadn't dropped an album in a very long time. You know, Paramore sort of, not that they ever really broke up, but they kind of got back together, went for a big tour around Australia, and then Hayley Williams, on a random day, I was on my way to uni, and I saw this thing on Instagram that Hayley Williams dropped, I think it was 17 tracks, brand new tracks on her website with no explanation, which I thought, honestly, one of the coolest things that I have seen, which, eventually she did drop as an album, but I think it was pretty awesome. Awesome. Just choking on air. And I also wanted to bring this up because I'm seeing a lot of speculations about potentially Miss Hayley Williams performing at Laneway next year, which I think would be really, really awesome. I would love to see a combination of her, some of my favorite little local bands. I'm very interested to see. There was also a lot of speculations about potentially Fontaine's DC, based off a leak, I believe, from either Reddit or Twitter, somewhere where the sneaky little leaks get out. But if that is the case, I would be quite keen to see them. Yeah, so I'm just, maybe that song is just a manifestation of me hoping that Hayley Williams will be performing at Laneway. And if that lineup comes out and she is on it, I can have evidence saying I told you so, which, to benefit us all, I think we would all benefit from seeing her. And yeah, I think you should be prepared for the amount of lore that I'm going to go into with Paramore and Hayley Williams and just the hidden sort of hints towards her relationship with the guitarist of Paramore, and their fallout. That, there's so much to it, but I will absolutely be getting to that at some point, potentially in a what's on the plate in the future. But we're going to go back into some more music, and I'm going to sneak one more of my favorite artists in who we did mention briefly, and that would be Phoebe Bridgers with her new song from her new album, which was so exciting after her disappearance for however long. And yeah, the song is called Bobby.

Just amazing. You are listening to Food for Thought on Zed Digital, and we have reached the end of our show. Thank you so much for everyone who's joined in. I know a lot of my family and friends are beginning to listen. They're even going to stay up late on a Saturday night like a wild, crazy young kid. But thank you so much for tuning in. And I'm so excited to continue Food for Thought and start the journey and see where we're headed. And yeah, so we just heard Bobby by Phoebe Bridgers, which I particularly wanted to play as well, as it has a lot of context. If you know anything about Phoebe Bridgers, you know that she released her last album years ago. I don't have a number in my mind, unfortunately, but it was too long.

Me. Thank you so much for joining me this evening. And just a reminder, you can listen back at any time to any of the episodes. I also have started an Instagram page for my show where you can contact me if you have any suggestions, song requests, if you know any bands that you're desperate to sort of get a first-hand perspective on what their lyrics can mean. I would absolutely love to have some interviews on my show where I can give the artists a chance to tell us for themselves why they wrote what they wrote and what it means, and like sneaky little things that they want us to pick up on, because it really is artistry. The lyrics are just so important, and it's beautiful to be able to appreciate that work. So let me know if you have any suggestions. So thank you so much for joining. This will be every Saturday night from 10 p.m. to midnight. If you can stay awake, I hope that you're out partying and having a wonderful time. Maybe this is just on in the car in between, you know, walking around, just whatever it suits you. Otherwise, you can listen back on the website at 4zzz.org.au. But yeah, I'm going to leave you with a couple more songs for this evening, and I will see you next Saturday. Thank you.

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2: 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Hold on tight, because you're in for one hell

0: If you're going through a tough time in your life or have a problem and wish you had someone you could talk to about it, then help is just a phone call away, or even a mouse click if you prefer. 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We caught up with CEO Jane Hayden, who says people can contact Lifeline about a range of issues and don't have to be in crisis to seek some help.
1: One of the aspects of our service is that people recognise the Lifeline name and they may be experiencing all sorts of things and they really don't know where to start, what services might be available to them. And so we encourage them to call Lifeline, and we're able to also provide referrals to local and appropriate services that they might be able to contact beyond Lifeline. So often there are very good local services that people are just not aware are available to them, and Lifeline has an extensive referrals database that we can assist them with.
0: Remember, no one has to face their problems alone. 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

0: The cripple and the core.
1: I remarked on a species that produces a monotonous sound like a plait bass string.
2: 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Begging.
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1: Hi, it's Laurie Lawrence here with my grandchildren, Evie and Harper. Drowning is still a major cause of death for children under five in Australia. Last year, 16 little children drowned in Australia. Parents, grandparents, all Australians, let's do something about it. Join the fight against drowning in the under fives.
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0: Hi, it's Laurie Lawrence here with my grandchildren, Evie and Harper. Drowning is still a major cause of death for children under five in Australia. Last year, 16 little children drowned in Australia. Parents, grandparents, all Australians, let's do something about it. Join the fight against drowning in the under fives.
1: Fence the pool.
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0: I'm Laurie Lawrence. Kids Alive. 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

0: Shouts out to Aaron, who auctioned off his suave art and then donated that sweet, sweet cash, the 350 large that he raised, to 4ZZZ. 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

0: Are you sealed inside your nuclear shelter there?
1: I'm in my soundproof booth here, and I need it for this
2: That's
1: next
2: why
1: act.
2: You said that. Yeah?
1: The next act is called Grong Grong, and, you know, take out ear insurance for this one. They're doing a song called Whore Herb, H-E-R-B. That's the stuff you smoke. And here they go. Grong Grong.
3: Take it away.

0: Oh yeah, oh yeah. I want to gnaw my leg off. I want to rip my arm off. And...
1: my ears have completely left their position on my head.
0: I think they've got a second song. Great.
1: Oh, great. I can't wait.
2: Finish.

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1: No, we didn't gong it.
0: No, not yet.
1: Don't gong it. Don't gong it.
0: No.
1: Is it finished?
2: They might come and hit us.
3: Are they still there? Are they still there?
0: No, they're still there. No.

0: Well, we had to... Look, they're still going.
1: It's sort of like an animal when you cut its head off.
0: See, we've got a problem out there. Is that people are beginning to die?
2: You open the gate.

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I'll not know why, and you're too busy buried in a bag, in a sea of others, lip to lip and hand to hand. You wanna disappear? I'm gonna talk the night to day, to let my tongue forge, understand, and saturate the gray.

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1: Ooh. What's that? Oh, did you hear that? What's that? Oh my god! Did you hear that? Oh my god! Oh my god, I think they know. I think 4ZZZ knows I haven't subscribed. Oh my gosh. Oh my god. They're gonna take away my warm inner glow. Nah, they wouldn't do that, would they? I don't know. I better head to 4ZZZ.org.au to make sure they don't.

0: Koala Rescue is a group of volunteers who rescue sick, injured and orphaned koalas in Brisbane's north side 24/7 and take them for medical treatment. When we release them, they go back to their habitat where they are rescued from. Most of us know Southeast Queensland koalas' population is under massive threat. Habitat loss, as well as dog attacks and car accidents, are the main culprits. However, koalas are also susceptible to the venereal disease chlamydia, which can be fatal if not detected early. Do you know what to do if you saw a sick or injured koala by the side of the road? Well, first of all, never try to pick it up. A wild koala will shred you. They may look cute and cuddly, however, they don't know you're trying to help them and may turn into Freddy Krueger. They have some big claws and immense power. After all, who isn't cranky, bitey and nasty-minded when they're not feeling well? So, place a washing basket over them or sit with them at the side of the road. If you can't stay with a koala, remember to mark the site where the koala was found. Anything will do. Even an arrow made of branches pointed to the tree. Then contact us on MortonBayKoalaRescue.org and we'll come and collect Blinky Bill. Help us help our koalas. Koalas are just so cute. 4ZZZ cares about our community.
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Greedy, greasy, ungrateful. I'ma take it up cause I'm so spatial. By race, by product, by racial. By guys listening, I don't rate you. 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

0: mould. 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